the wonderful voice of Ismaël Lo, who comes from Senegal, and the track Tajebon from the album The Rough Guide to World Music. And before that, UK Indian singer Sushila Raman, who actually grew up here in Australia before going back to the UK in 1997, and the track Ye Mira Divanapan Hai, and that's from her album Love Trap. And to open that set, music from Colombia by Colombiafrica, and the track Jalou Jalou, and that's from the album Voodoo Love. You're listening to Global Village across Australia on the Community Radio Network. Hope you're enjoying the program so far. Let's continue our musical journey now and go to Brazil.

music from Mali by Umu Sangare and the track Kai Ni Wura from the album simply titled Umu. And before that, music from France by Les Tetraides and the track Un Petit Air from the album Cuisine Non-Stop. And to open that set, music from Brazil by the Ipanimas and the track Segunda from the album Brazil, The Greatest Songs Ever. You're listening to Global Village across Australia on the Community Radio Network. And that brings us to the end of the program today. I hope you've enjoyed listening to Global Village, and I look forward to your company again at the same time next week. I'm going to leave you now with a track from Tunisian oud player Anwar Brahim. This is the title track from his album Conte de l'incroyable amour.

0: 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Right here in Tennant Creek.
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0: Many voices, one place.
1: My name's Cam. I do humbug rehab every Friday night. I was born in Humpty Doo, which is just out of Darwin, so I'm a Territorian. I came here originally because I just needed a change. I was living in Adelaide, and I moved up here in 2005. Well, I grew up sort of in a mixture of Darwin and Adelaide, and they were both very different places, so to say Alice Springs is a mixture of them two, I don't think's right. It's a bit more Territorian, I suppose. One thing I like about this community is that it actually is a community. You know, you get a real community feel about things. It's really easy to get involved in things here. And I suppose over Christmas and that, when everybody leaves town, or lots of people leave town, it can be, you know, a good and a bad thing. I think when there's less people in town, you tend to get a closer, more kind of family feel going on. When there's not much happening in town and the streets are a little bit sort of deserted and that, you tend to notice people more. And I choose to stay here because, I keep getting involved in things, I suppose, that keep me here. And you keep, because it's got such a transient population as well, you're always meeting people. So there's always new people around. So three really good souls leave, they're replaced by three.

Many Voices One Place is produced by 8CCC and supported by the Community Broadcasting Foundation and the Northern Territory Government.

You can feel my rage, yeah, I'm red hot. You either get my point or you get point blank shot, cause I ain't forgot. You see, black lives is nuisance. Broke your own laws, suspended constitutions, fueled by hate, strapped up ready for war. 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Black lives ain't meant nothing in a long time. So I'm all up on your face, on your palate, how it tastes. Will it take another life to go to waste before you get up to date with the state of inequality between race? It's not about black and white. It's about all humans getting basic human rights. So I swallow my pride and look you in the eye, give you my time. Even if I never change nothing, my people always equal, so we always stand for something, stand for something.

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Only white life's worth saving them, that ain't right. 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

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How's that life worth living? I stand for something.

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1: If you say hi, everybody. My name's Josephine, or Josie. Born in Melbourne. Came up here in 99 for some work. Lots of work up here, and that's one reason we come up here. And we wanted to start over. I did a transition up here from male to female as well. And I thought that would be difficult. But it hasn't really, it hasn't been really difficult. And I started doing my transitioning in 2011. And I, best thing I've ever done. My partner, she's been absolutely brilliant. Of course we're married, but that's not a void now, as they say. But we don't care. We love each other and that's about it. My GP, she's been absolutely brilliant. And hopefully that we will get at least a little bit more recognition up here for the trans people, the diverse people up here. The transgender area of it, it's, we're still well behind, I think, the gay and lesbian people. I think there's a lot of... we've got a long way to go, and this is where we've got to start, especially here now, because there's so many people out on the communities who cannot... who just, as again, too afraid to tell their parents and their families. But we try to got a network up, try to get a network up here to try and help them cope, which we've got a few things in place now, I believe.
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0: I'm balancing on a 1-inch piece of webbing. We take it out and we rig it about 20 to 30 meters high off the ground.
1: This is Lucy. She leads Alice Springs highlining and slacklining. She's on another level.
0: I believe that it's the closest thing I can physically get to flying, and you are walking in the sky. And I think that that's amazing. You're there with the birds, the angels, the clouds.
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Ah, don't you love it?

0: Good afternoon. You're on Arvo's with Andy. And this is Mark here. Andy's away at the moment, but we'll continue on the show without Andy. But on the show today, on our Arvo's with Andy, we've got Charlie Prowling from the Black Pepper Band. They've returned with 15 of Fame. This is the third single lifted from their acclaimed Darwin Sessions live project, and one of the most emotionally charged performances in the band's catalogue. Good afternoon, Charlie.
1: Good afternoon, Mark. Thank you so much for having me back on the program, and so that we can promote our latest 15 of Fame single release off our live album.
0: Yep. Well, we always like to promote, you know, local music, and yeah, you're certainly one of the highlights of our show when we get you back on to talk about your latest music releases.
1: Yeah, thank you, mate. And I hope your listeners enjoy the track. It's released, actually, it's a song off our second album, which was released back onto online music platforms in 2022. This version, the live version, we just felt is better than the studio version, so we thought we'd release it. And of course, it features our dynamic gun lead guitarist, James Gravy Brown. He just does a fantastic job on it.
0: Great. I mean, it's been described as confronting and morally, and also the sense of regret and depression from the desire of leaving something behind. Can you tell us a bit more about that?
1: Yeah, well, look, mate, I originally wrote the song several years back when I was undergoing my treatment for hepatitis C. And it was the original interferon antiviral drug that I had to take. It was about 5.5 months of, what you'd really call deep depression. That antiviral, that original antiviral that was used to combat Hep C, yeah, was pretty coarse. Yeah. You know, we've since had a couple of upgraded antivirals that are a bit easier to deal with these days, but it really threw me, and I suppose I didn't really know how bad the depression was until I came out of it. But ironically, it was one of my most prolific songwriting periods.
0: Yeah.
1: So a lot of my songs off the first couple of albums came from that period.
0: Great. Yep. And can you tell us more about, the live project, the Darwin Sessions project that you've undertaken?
1: Yeah, well, if I can just give a plug of where your listeners can find that.
0: Good idea.
1: Mark, yep. It's if people go into YouTube and go at the Black Pepper Band, or one word, at the Black Pepper Band, mm-hmm, all those 21 songs will come up there as videos.
0: Yep.
1: We just, as you know, we're up Darwin here, and like yourselves in Alice Springs, we're a long way from anywhere, really, so it's financially prohibitive to put a band on the road,
0: yeah.
1: Besides, all my band members just about have other careers, they're either got solo careers or they're in other bands, so we're not in a position to do a national tour, so we thought we'd do a virtual tour.
0: Okay.
1: And just video songs, our most popular ones, so it's a sort of a best of album that's on video, and also, if I can just plug our website, which has recently been upgraded, it's blackpepperband.com.au, and people can find all the history of the band and the various albums we've released over the years.
0: Yep. Charlie, can you tell us more about 15 of Fame, how those words come together and into lyrics?
1: Well, mate, it's just about, deep depression. and you know, how you've got to look forward, you know, to something better. You know, it took a while to come together, but it's got a history. That song of it was the song that brought James Gravy Brown into the band as our initially as our drummer, and then he moved on full time to lead guitar. So, and our band, as you may know, and I might have told you in previous interviews, that the band grew up around an open mic night.
2: Yep.
1: And, you know, so when this song was first, when we first started doing this song live at that open mic night, Gravy was also there doing his, you know, solo stuff on acoustic guitar. Mm-hmm. And he's a fantastic guitarist, you know, so in his own right. He got up one night when we did that song. Yep. We just dragged him up and said, oh, do a bit of lead guitar to this. And it was he just blew us all away. The whole pub, as Melanie often says, it was just electric, and it sort of raised the hairs on the back of our necks, and we just knew something special had happened. So, you know, a few months after that, I got together with Lindsay Masters, and we were putting down songs for that second album, and he was the obvious choice to do the lead guitar work, and it just came together beautifully. And it was the song, basically, that led him into, you know, being a full-time member of the band.
0: Yeah, I can see, you know, some of the best music comes from musicians that have found something, the lowest point in their lives, and that creative spark has been ignited through that experience.
1: Yeah, I think the song sort of pretty self-explanatory, really, if people listen to the lyrics. And we're always trying to emphasize lyrics, you know. All of my songs, it's have a storyline, and I think I've built a bit of a reputation up this way, especially as, you know, one of the storytellers within music. Yeah. You know, and so you know, I'm always keen for people to actually, you know, follow the lyrics, follow the story behind the song, you know.
0: Mm-hmm. Great. All right, Charlie, we might play 15 of Fame by the Black Pepper Band.
1: Yeah, thank you so much for having us again.
0: Yep.
1: And I hope your listeners enjoy this latest live version of this fantastic song, and enjoy the beautiful guitar work by Gravy.
0: All right, wow, we'll pay close attention to it as we listen to now, 15 of Fame. Thanks, Charlie.
1: Thank you, Mark.

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0: One Nation.

0: Hello, I'm Adam Evans with the NIRS News. First Nations people are working 2 months of the year for free, according to a new study. The research has revealed that Indigenous workers were underpaid by a combined total of $3 billion in 2022-23 alone. The study by the University of Technology Sydney and Indigenous Business Australia has found Indigenous women are the hardest hit. They earn 21% less per hour than men. The Medicare breach by an AI agent in June should be a red flag for the federal government. That's what Greens Senator Sarah Hanson-Young has told the ABC after Prime Minister Anthony Albanese announced the breach this morning.
1: I think we have to take that seriously and we have to take action. And I urge the Prime Minister to not waste this moment. Big AI needs regulation and it's not there yet. And we should put a pause, put a moratorium before we let them run loose here in Australia.
0: It's understood the AI agent found its way through the portal's privacy protections when it was researching public medical spending. The government has announced a task force to cover AI cyber threats to be led by the Department of Prime Minister and Cabinet. One of the so-called godfathers of AI says the world urgently needs to recognise the risks of artificial intelligence hours after Donald Trump dismissed those concerns as a hoax. Professor Joshua Bengio says big tech companies are taking enormous risks with AI development and it shouldn't be left to a handful of CEOs or governments to decide what's good for humanity. US President Donald Trump has criticised those calling for a slowdown, saying that the US needs to beat China in the AI development race.
2: It is reason enough to sit at a table with the Chinese because, you know, they're humans too. They want to have a life. They want their children to have a life. So I think it is in the rational interest, self-interest of both parties to sit down.
0: That was Professor Bengio there talking to the ABC. Qantas workers are increasingly feeling like their company hates them. That's what Josh Milroy from the Transport Workers Union has told the ABC.
3: I mean, this is a company that has spent 20 years splintering its work group. Right now, if you're in a Qantas shed, you might be working next to someone employed by a different company on a different pay rate. There's no sense of unity here, and these workers feel like Qantas hates them and has been trying to suppress their wages. So Qantas need to come to the table and give a serious offer.
0: Around 500 Qantas ground crew have walked off the job for 24 hours today, demanding better pay, job security and better safety standards. The strike is happening alongside industrial action by up to 400 Sydney Airport security staff who are also demanding better pay and reliable jobs. Qantas posted a statutory profit of $1.29 billion this financial year. Catherine's mayor says the town's new flood levy needs to do more than just hold back water, it needs to hold back crocodiles. Mayor Joanna Holden says one crocodile was spotted at the showgrounds during this year's flooding. She wants assurances that the new $13 million levy will keep them out. The levy is designed to protect Katherine South more than 6 months after the town's worst flooding in more than three decades. To sport, and Cairns Taipans import Jaylen Brown has scored 20 points to lead them to a win over the Tasmanian Jack Jumpers in the National Basketball League. The Taipans won 93 points to 87 to claim their first win of the season last night in Cairns. Jack Jumpers guard Taron Armstrong had 20 points in his first game against his old club. Now for a look at the capital city weather around the country. A shower or two in Wiganj and Brisbane with a top of 25. 24 and partly cloudy on Gadigal Country, Sydney, while it's 25 and partly cloudy on Ngunnawal Gambri Country, Canberra. 26 and mostly sunny in Nam, Melbourne, and partly cloudy in Nipaluna, Hobart with a max of 21. A top of 26 and partly cloudy in Tundanya, Adelaide. Mostly sunny and 22 degrees in Boorloo, Perth, and mostly sunny in Garamilla, Darwin with a top of 34. If you have any stories that you'd like to share with us, you can send us an email to news@nirs.org.au.
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2: G'day, my name's Steve. Just going to tell you a quick yarn. I've already told this one on the Hat Yak, but don't want me to tell it again. Many years ago, I was going out with my wife, my girlfriend at the time. We were up working on Beetaloo Station, and we had a contract going. She was up for a visit one time, catching horses and all that for the meatworks at the time. But one particular day, her and a friend come up and visit me and the bloke working in the camp up there, and she wanted a ride on this horse. So she insisted on having a ride, and then I put her on this horse. I'd been riding this horse everywhere, had no problem with it. It'd go all over the flat, you know, all over the country. Not so much as a snort in it. And anyway, Denise gets on a horse this day. I don't know, still to this day, whether it was a wasp or a bee or something upset that horse, and of course it cracked off like a beauty and thought it was in a rodeo, and Denise screaming and hollering and carrying on. She rode it for the best part of the ride. It was a pretty good exhibition ride, and then she bailed out and got thrown off the horse, and of course it was my fault, and I was in the shit for that for a bit, but she must have forgiven me because she married me in the finish, and yeah, it was funny at the time, but there you go.
0: Voices from the Barclay was created by Katima Heathcote for the Desert Harmony Festival's Barclay Yarning Digital Storytelling Project, proudly produced by Barclay Regional Arts and Festivals.

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0: I came here for a holiday. It's 1984. The 23rd of September 1984.
1: This is Richard, or Ricky to his mates.
0: And I realised that this is where I wanted to be, for good. And so I put on a pair of shorts, a t-shirt, a pair of boots, and walked 100 yards from her place and came across a building site. And we were walking on, and I said, "Is the boss around?" And he said, "Yeah, I'm the boss." I said, "Oh, have you ever started for Ricky's labourer?" I said, he said, "Are you any good?" I said, "The best." And so he said, "Come here, you. You're finished, you're on."
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0: 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Get down here at 1:30 PM to 3 PM every Thursday. The Royston Roundup. You want some sports? You want the facts? Tune in and get it right. Royston, 1:30 to 3 PM every Thursday. Remember, tune in to ACCC. You want the real stuff? We got it.
1: 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Welcome to another Royston Sporting Roundup from 102.1 FM, Alice Springs and Tent Creek.
2: Good afternoon, Royston.
1: Good afternoon to you, Mark.
2: And we're on the eve of the NRL Grand Final. And joining us on the show today, Royston.
1: So we've got the NRL prelims this coming weekend. Before that, we'll be talking about the semi.
2: Yep. And we're joined by our NRL expert, analyst, and Dennis Goodwin. You there, Dennis?
3: Good afternoon, fellas. Good afternoon.
1: Mm-hmm. Yeah, so
3: How are you, Royston? How are you, Mark?
2: Very good.
1: Yeah, good. Dennis, before we get into things,
3: or just how we
2: you're just going to go with the segment call. And we're into it.
3: Well, the countdown has begun, fellas. The countdown has begun. Mm-hmm. And the cream of the crop waiting at the end of the season to play abilities and skills to take out the NRL for 2026.
1: Yeah. Yeah, so just...
2: To recap,
1: So just completed last weekend, week two of the NRL finals. The first match is on Saturday, the 19th of September. Is the Sydney Roosters up against the Cronulla Sharks? Full-time scores. Sydney Roosters finished the match with a total score of 46 points. Sharks finished the match with a total score of 10 points.
2: So what did you make of that match, Goody?
3: Both finals games was very different from one another. One was very close, and as we know, the Sydney Roosters played an outstanding match and outclassed their opposition by 40 points. It's going to be an interesting lead-up to the game this weekend. Warriors, I really feel for the Warriors fans. They played brilliant. But coming up against a classy side at this time of the year is always a dangerous encounter. And the war hats off to the Warriors for making it this far. I said mid-season that they do have a record of being in the top eight quite often in the last 2 to 3 years. I thought this year they might have been lucky against the Newcastle Knights. But as I said last week, Kalen Ponga, he's an extraordinary player, and that's why he's at an international level. Probably going down as one of the best fullbacks in the game now that Tedesco's came a bit long in the tooth. That was an interesting game. I knew it was going to be close, but the Sydney Roosters game, as we know, was an absolute bloodbath.
1: Mm-hmm.
2: Were you surprised how well the Roosters are performing this year?
3: I am, but at the same time, Roosters are one of those sides that are always there. They have a great foundation of players that come through. They're very consistent with their players that come through the juniors and the B grade level. It's hence the reason they have been in many a finals over the last 15 years. They're a side that is not dazzle-frazzle sort of side, but a side that always is consistent, a side that always has a great defence, a side that builds off their defence. And, like I said, players at Tedesco are now realistically is getting on to be a veteran. Holds them sides together and, again, has been in the game for 10 to 15 years and he's been a great leader for them throughout the game, throughout the grand finals that they haven't won. I'm a little bit surprised that they don't have a stronger record on grand finals, but in saying that, like I said, their side's built on consistency, not on one player sort of teams, if to so to speak, like your Carlin Pongers or your Elfie Langers or, going back over the years, of Laurie Daly and more recently some of your standout players, Latrell and players like that, that can turn a game on its head individually. And when you have players like that in the side, the side clicks into gear and they get to a new level supporting that player. But yeah, answering your question, I'm not surprised. I'm not surprised that they performed the way they did. Newcastle is a side that's reasonably new to the finals since the old days of Matty Johns and Andrew Johns, where they were pretty prominent through the finals periods and won a couple of grand finals there. Yeah, it's going to be an interesting weekend, mate, an interesting weekend. And just a little interesting fact, Royston, on the first game you just read out that comes back. When Dolphins come into the match, their very first game was against the Sydney Roosters. And when they played the Sydney Roosters, they actually beat them in their very first match in the competition. As we know, the Dolphins are a very new side to the NRL. And for them to be able to make the finals this early, again, doesn't surprise me with a coach like Wayne Bennett behind the steering wheel. He brings young sides like this with great experience and great knowledge to be able to guide them in the right direction. And they've been pretty good in the last 3 years. I've been to Western and Darwin, I've watched them once in Sydney. And they're a reasonably small side, but a very fast side. And got the ability to be able to handle the ball left to right very quickly with a great back line and exciting players. And that's a real Queensland signature, as we know, during State of Origin. Other Queensland sides over the years, they're very hot to trot and always really good with the ball. Depending on all circumstances, they're what I call freestyle players and very good at that.
1: Too much for week two of the finals in the NRL is, as some people would say, across the ditch in New Zealand.
2: Yes.
1: There's the Warriors up against the Knights. There's on Sunday 20th. And Fulton scores Warriors 10 points. Newcastle Knights 12 points. The Newcastle won by 2 points.
3: Yeah, like I said, it was a great game to watch. At the same time, the points are a very small margin. And that just goes to show. At the end of the day, the consistency always pays off.
1: Mm-hmm. And then, this coming week, which is the NRL prelims, tomorrow, the Dolphins playing at Suncorp Stadium up against the Sydney Roosters.
3: Yeah, that's right, and it's already a sellout as we much imagine coming into footy finals. And like I said, I'm still really interested in Telfer's only come in 2023. Again, in 2023, they was able to make the top eight even that year. So what a great achievement for Wayne Bennett and his team. Nothing surprises me when it comes to Wayne Bennett. He does have a fantastic record of bringing new sides like this to a new level. And he is the coach of all coaches, as we know from his history and his past. And to have a young group like that to be able to run around underneath your wing, it's going to be interesting. It's going to be exciting. I am going to say, after a big performance from the Roosters, I'm going to say Dolphins for an upset, fellas. I think Dolphins will be able to hold their defence. If there's anything Wayne Bennett has been able to bring to new sides and a top-level competition is defence. I remember years back, I always used to scratch my head as a young fella and wonder why Broncos were just so dominant back in the day. And overall, they used to have exciting players in the competition. Many you can name straight off the top of your back. But when you look back, again, it was always about the defence. You cannot win games of rugby league without the ball. And the defence is what creates the opportunities to be able to have the ball in your hands. So, looks like the Dolphins for me, fellas. The Dolphins for me, and I think it will be another cracking close match. I'm going to say Dolphins by 3 points.
2: Right. Goody, I'd just like to ask a question. What's it's the new team in the competition, the Dolphins. Where have they drawn all their players from? Are they of Pacific origin or Polynesian origin or even Maori origin?
3: Well, the Dolphins come from the lower grade in Queensland and the B grade in Queensland. Mm. The Queensland competition. Now, the Queensland competition is a very, very, very high standard competition. Of course, one level lower than the rugby league, than the NRL.
2: Yeah.
3: So they really concentrate on a lot of the outer suburbs, western outer suburbs of Queensland.
2: Yep.
3: And like you said, they have got a high number of Indigenous players through there, not just Pacific Islanders, but also our local Australian Islanders, all up through Papua New Guinea, all the way through the Torres Strait, and right up there to the top end. They're very exciting side, and then we were talking last week about this Papua New Guinea side joining the competition. And funny you did mention that, Mark, because I look at the Dolphins and it very much reminds me of the Papua New Guinean competition, because a lot of them players are smaller players, and because they lack the educational and guidance of a lot of our NRL standard players, that's where that freestyle play comes from. Mm. And when I say freestyle play, I mean sets of six, certain plays that are normally done with a lot of practice and a lot of pre-runs, whereas in the Papua New Guinean comp and in the Indigenous comp, this is where we get these exciting players in rugby league and in AFL that are so quick and quick-witted around the ball. They're able to scoop the ball up fast. They got that off the speed ability, and they've got a really, really great peripheral vision when it comes to being skillful and pulling the rabbit out of the hat, so to speak, Mark.
2: Yeah. They're very strong, a very muscular makeup of the players from the Islander region, aren't they?
3: They are, but they're exciting. So there's a two differences what we're talking about here, Mark. You're talking about the Pacific Islanders, right?
2: Yeah.
3: When we look at the Australian Indigenous Islanders, They're very different. They're very two different very breeds because a lot of the Islanders, the Australian Islanders, are a lot more lenient as well, and a little bit more nippy and fast, such as players like Jonathan Thurston, and the list goes on. Mm. Jonathan Thurston. There's plenty of players. There's too many for me to think about. But at the same time, in saying that, the Pacific Islanders, what you're talking about, do have that heavier build and that real strong go forward mentality.
4: Yeah, yeah.
3: Kalen Ponga, for instance, is from New Zealand. It's a Kiwi, background. Yet probably one of the fastest players in the game. And before we get too stereotyped about players and where they come from, of course, we all know as much as yourself, even in the AFL comp, which you follow more of than a lot of, just the ability is slightly different. And that's what I'm talking about when it comes to the Dolphins playing Sydney Roosters. Sydney Roosters is a very blueprint side, a side that has worked off a certain culture for many of years. And, that's work hard, strong defence, set plays, and they're able to put certain plays in position when the time's needed. And that's what they've been good at for many of years. But again, Dolphins, they just play off the hand so well. And having a bloke like Wayne Bennett to be able to guide them through set plays and calm them down, when needed to be, that's been the telling point of their side, even though they're a new side in the competition. That's been a telling point of where they are today.
1: It's this Sunday, 27th of September, have the top of water, Penrith Panthers, Acor Stadium in Sydney, up against the Newcastle Knights, sitting in 7th place.
3: Yeah, well, fellas, this is going to be an absolute cracker. The crowd's going to be pumped for this game. As we know, Newcastle was north shores of Sydney, right up in their beautiful country of right up north there along the coast, versus the foot of the hills, two opposite areas of Sydney. But again, two hard areas where players are brought up in the bush. I've brought 7 a year, and I'll repeat myself again, Penrith Panthers are going to be absolutely on fire. You can bet your bottom dollar you will be not able to be able to get into this match. It is going to be packed to the rafters, this match, and so it should be. A side that hasn't been in the final for a little while, Sydney, the Newcastle Knights, so very exciting. And like I said, Ponga holding, steering the ship there when it comes to the fullback, and Ivan Cleary out to have a big match. And don't forget, this also will be the match where father and son will be playing together for the last time.
4: Gee.
3: As it's already been announced that Ivan Cleary will be retiring after this year's coach. So that's going to be another big X factor that we've got to remember. Five grand finals and four appearances and three wins for the Penrith Panthers. And that just shows again how dangerous they are coming into this competition and be able to play your last game with your father as coach. It's going to be a... has a lot of effect on the entire side. So expect a big match, guys. Expect a real good match. I don't think Sydney Roosters will be up to them myself. I think Penrith the ship. I think it could be a bigger score than expected.
4: Okay.
1: One other thing, Dennis is pretty young. If they a best of friends player awarded in the NRL. AFL got the Brownlow.
2: Yeah.
1: You know, the same kind of award in the NRL hasn't been awarded yet. I'd like to hear if it's the way things will win that.
3: Yeah, well, that's right. And also, Royston, you forgot to mention the NRLW as well. The women's finals also will be played this weekend. And let's not forget the women, because their games have been really exciting. And I think the Broncos, with young Jamie Chapman and Tegan Levi.
1: Yeah, so
3: they're going to be exciting games.
1: NRLW finals for week one, and about 18th of September. West Tigers up against the Canberra Raiders. Full time scores for that one is West Tigers 0, Raiders 6 points.
3: Yes, a really close game. A really close game. And again, a really exciting game.
1: And then a second match in week one of the finals for NRLW. Is Brisbane Broncos up against Newcastle Knights. And it's full-time scores. Broncos 40, Knights 16.
3: Yes, like I said, mate, the Women's Rugby League have really, really got to the next level. I'm enjoying watching some of the games now, and really, really excited to see what comes for the finals this week.
1: This week's matches in the NRLW finals, and for week two of it, have the Sydney Roosters sitting on top of the NRLW ladder up against the Canberra Raiders in fifth place. That's the first match. It's Saturday, then the Sunday. It's Gold Coast Titans in second up against Brisbane Broncos in third.
3: Yeah, that's right, that's right. Who are you going for, Royston?
2: Not sure, Royston.
3: I've caught him off guard, did I, Mark?
2: I think you have. He's a bit lost for words.
1: Yeah.
3: That's all good.
1: Matches. And I'd go is the Titans and Broncos match is being played up on the Gold Coast. I'll go for Gold Coast Titans. Second on the ladder.
3: Yep, that's right.
1: The NRLW, then for the Roosters and Raiders match. It's like first versus fifth place. Roosters.
2: Okay.
3: Yeah, good stuff, good stuff. Again, I think the Broncos are going to be too good for the competition. But again, like you said, Titans being second on the ladder, this is going to be a tough game and we'll test them out.
1: The NRL, the Best and Fairest, for example, with Dally M medal.
3: That's right.
1: That's in your opinion, who you think's going to win that?
3: Oh, look, man. I hate to sound repetitive, and I hate to continually back one team throughout the year, but I've just watched over the finals, and I know this is going to sound very common to a lot of people, but to go past Cleary again, I think it's going to be a hard one. I haven't looked at who is favourites to win the medal in the ways of people's selections for the year, but I do think he's been outstanding through the finals, and he's made a big difference in them close matches, let alone played consistent all year. So for me, it's going to be Nathan Cleary.
1: Mm-hmm.
2: Yeah, he's a real standout, isn't he? Not unlike Nick Dacos with the AFL. I mean, to...
1: yeah, what, that was
3: what stuns me? What stuns me with players like Nathan Cleary, Mark?
2: Yeah.
3: Is just his accomplishments at his age.
2: Yeah.
3: He's still young. He's still young in the game, but because we've heard his name constantly and he's been involved in, I think, 5 grand finals already, you know, the players that play in the competition for 15 years and don't get to see 1 grand final.
2: Yeah.
3: And we forget that every now and then. So to be able to be equal in the ways of statistics with players such as Jonathan Thurston, because, you know, both halfbacks. Yeah, Jonathan Thurston took the game by storm. Blew players like Elfie Langer's record through the roof.
2: Yep.
3: And now you've got this young player, you know, at a very young age, still. It's just unreal. What he's been able to achieve already in the match. Born in 1997, Mark.
2: Wow. Only a baby.
3: You know, yeah, well, a baby. And from 2020 to 2024, he was co-captain in 4 straight grand finals in 21, 22, 23, and 24. And that's co-captain.
2: Stellar career. Incredible.
3: Yeah, received the Clive Churchill medal.
2: Yeah.
3: And the man of the match 2 times in 2021 and 2023.
2: Yeah. Thanks. Thanks, Goody, for your analysis of the NRL this week.
3: Royce.
1: Just
2: coming off.
1: That, yeah. it's good. Have time for him with the NRL because I'm Jabba.
2: Yes.
1: On the show.
2: Yeah, we have to. Thanks, Goody. We've got to.
1: Yeah, so, Goody, thanks for coming on today.
3: All right, fellas, have a good one. Enjoy the footy show and give a big yell out to JC for me. All right, fellas, enjoy the day.
1: Thank you. And a song?
4: Yep.
1: Yes.

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1: And we're joined by our AFL analyst, umpire, and AFL statistician, JC Ueli.
0: Yeah.
1: And what better way to start?
0: A couple of things before... Chat?

0: And we're in this grand occasion, the last week of the AFL. It's and we've gone through it each week by week.
1: So this weekend, is in like 48 hours time, the AFL Grand Final. For that, review of the prelims. The first preliminary final match is played on the 18th of September, so like Friday the 18th of September. Is Sydney Swans playing at the SCG up against the Fremantle Dockers. 2-goal difference at the end of the match.

0: Full-time scores for Sydney Swans finished the match with total score of 71 points. Fremantle finished the match with a total score of 83 points.
1: We got you there, JC.
2: Hello, Mark. How are you?
1: Very good,
2: thank you. And that was a very good opening to our segment with the songs and everything to get the people in the spirit of what is the most magical weekend in the AFL.
0: Yeah, one of the songs was actually a remix version, not the original version.
2: That must have been the Dockers song. It went for about 25 minutes, I reckon.
0: Like before the theme songs.
1: Yeah. The one day in September. But yeah. Anyway.
2: Fantastic songs.
0: Yeah, so when Mark played one day in September, the remix version.
2: Yeah, it's a very magical weekend in the AFL and in the sporting capital of Australia, really, in Melbourne. And two interstate sides will battle out for that cup that has eluded Fremantle once before back in, I think, around 2014, I think it might have been, or 2013, I'm not quite sure. It was back a few years back.
1: Yeah.
2: And, of course, Brisbane. They're the reigning champions, Mark. And but anyway, we'll see what happens on Saturday. It's going to be a fantastic match, and we'll dissect every nook and cranny going into that game on Saturday.
1: Yeah. But what about last week, JC? You know, Royston just mentioned Sydney up against Fremantle. What were you surprised at all by the game?
2: Well, as you know, Mark, I was in attendance at the ground.
1: Yes.
2: In Sydney, and the Swans jumped Fremantle early. There was no doubt about that. And then they started to play into their real normal playing capacity, the Fremantle Dockers. They sort of a little bit lost early, and I think Sydney sensed that, but they didn't need Wolfie time to get going in late in that third quarter, and all of a sudden they just turned the screws on and a few changes, and they put Shea Bolton, who kicked the first goal, and then the prancing pony turned into a stallion by pushing everything out of the way and kicking six side goals and in Patrick Voss, but they really came alive late, and I like the way they played that game out. They were up against it. It was 80% Sydney and 20% Freo, but that's why they're on top of the ladder all year, because they know how to win.
1: Sydney,
2: and
1: did
2: when
1: have
2: you
1: the,
2: know how to win.
1: Yeah, Sydney did have a jump on there for a while, and it looked like, you know, they might have enough. But
2: well, they did. They just ran out of legs in the end, Mark. So it was quite surprising, really, because they had the week off, and I thought they would have been fresher, but the cream always rises to the top, and that's what Fremantle did. They'll just do good in the end, and they're very worthy of being there. They've been, like I said, the dominant team all year, but as we've been saying for many, many weeks, Mark, there's only one danger to Fremantle, and that was the Brisbane Lions, and now they clash in the grand final. So it's going to be a fantastic match. I've been on Brisbane's bandwagon all year, but we'll let all the listeners know at the end who I think will win this game. But I can tell you that I was very impressed with Fremantle last week with their backs up against the wall. And Brisbane, they were fantastic in a brutal match.
1: Mm.
2: So, but in all, Sydney were very deserving of being there, considering they had a lot of interruptions late in the season with those five Pullman players, they call them now, the Pullman five, with those indiscretions. And they did very well just to even make it. So they might think there was a bit of a lost opportunity there for Sydney. If they had their full squad, things might have been a bit different. But it is what it is. They fielded 18 players on the team, on the ground, and that's what you're going to be judged on. So Fremantle came out and showed the football world that they want to be there on the last day of September, and they are going to be there, and they're a great chance. I really believe that.
1: I mean, Sydney, we might see them there next year. Who knows?
2: Yeah, I don't know, Mark. I just, I'm very curious to see what happens with these five guys now. They're making out that they're still wanted players at the club, but oh, I got my reservations. Clubs have got very good ways of hiding things and not letting the other teams know what their cards to be revealed.
0: Yeah.
2: But I'll be very surprised.
0: Yeah, I'm seeing a lot of rumors on Facebook. To do with those players. Yeah, you're saying like some players going to other clubs.
2: I just think, Mark and Royston, that, you know, there's a lot of damage that's been done. And it's been so publicised. It's been very public. It's very hard for those guys to slot back into that side. They're still police investigations going on. That's hanging over their head. We've got the draft coming on. I think you'll find decisions have already been made, but the public don't know about it yet. It's kept very in-house. I'll be very surprised if half those blokes remain at Sydney. I think a few will be moving on to clubs, and I think they'll be going to places where no one really knows them. For example, like Gold Coast. They could slot in very nicely at the Gold Coast, one of those players, with all the indiscretions. You might get one smarty, you might know who they are, but the majority don't know who they are. You might be able to get away with it up there. Melbourne, well, everyone knows who you are in Melbourne. They might even go to Perth, maybe Adelaide. I doubt it very much half those guys will be at Sydney next year. I think just too much has happened. A lot of mistrust has happened. I know there's a few players that really are blaming those five guys for the capitulation of the season, right at the pointy end.
1: Yeah, for sure.
2: It started at the beginning. It started right at the end of the season. And it was just horrible timing. But to the Swans' credit, they really battled it out, and I was very proud of them. And I can tell you there was a very strong band of loyal supporters there last week. They gave the Sydney Swans a standing ovation. They knew they were under the pump. And they really appreciated the efforts under all sorts of duress to make it to virtually the last game before the grand final. So they can hang their hats on what was a very turbulent end to the year. And Freo, well, they had it all against them. They had to travel across the nation to play in Sydney, a hostile environment. But they were small in numbers, the crowd, but they were big on stature on the ground. And I was very impressed with the Dockers. I really was. They really had to come back from nowhere. They did. And they all lifted the way I've seen them lift through the year. So Freo deserving to be in the grand final. Sydney will rue the opportunity. But maybe next year, Royston, you can fire them up and get them going again like you have all through the season.
0: Jason, happy where the Swans finished on the ladder this year compared to last year?
2: Absolutely.
0: I am still annoyed about the fact that the Swans lost on the home turf.
2: Well, it was going to be always difficult with a team like Fremantle, who's been dominant all year.
0: Yeah.
2: There's been no fact that they're there. And a lot of people have written them off, especially after when they got beat first up by Hawthorn. They said, oh, well, they've got the long way home, don't like it. They drifted all the betting markets around the country. It just, no one gave them a hope. Like Sydney, no one gave them a hope when they lost their five players. They just wiped them out. But they still fought on. You know, fought on right to the very end. So you can't begrudge them. And the supporters just need to stand by these guys of the Swans. And next year might be a great year for Sydney. I think third time round for Dean Cox. Might be all better for all these experiences.
0: Any time Swans lose at the SCG, to me that loss really stings.
1: Yeah. Well, they had their standouts, didn't they? They had like Logan McDonald was good up, kicked three goals.
2: Errol Goulden was fantastic.
1: Yeah, he was.
2: As usual. Yeah, I can't wait for Errol to have a full season, Mark and Royston. I think he probably would be the only bloke, I would believe, outside of Mick Dacos and Bontempelli that could challenge for a Brownlow medal. He's such a dominant player and very interrupted with injury. But if he has a full season, You watch Errol Goulden poll very well next year in the Brownlow. He's a very, very good player. One of the best.
0: The second preliminary final match, which is played at the exact same location as the AFL Grand Final this weekend is going to be played at, it's played on Saturday the 19th, is Hawthorn Hawks up against the Brisbane Lions, and a 9-point difference. Full time scores. Hawthorn finished the match with a total score of 122 points. Brisbane Lions finished the match with a total score of 131 points. As I said, Lions won by 9.
2: It was the most unbelievable game of football that you'll ever see in your life. I've been following football for close to 50 years, Mark and Royston, and I've seen some great games. But that game on Saturday night had it all. I think for the first time in AFL history, 70 points were scored in time on. I haven't seen that, ever. It was goal for goal. It was the biggest shootout. There was marks of the year with Mitch Lewis up forward and goals of the year and all sorts of things going on. And then Hawthorn had their noses in front until the controversy started. And my phone lit up like a Christmas tree on Saturday night about that decision. What would you have done in that situation? And I can tell you, fellas, and everyone listening out there, and we know we've got a lot of people listening today because of our grand final edition. We've had a great year with the our audience. It's very difficult when you've got 36 players at eye level. And I've had a chat to a couple of the guys who are very connected in with the umpires in question. He couldn't see Jarman Impey because he had his back to him. But when he got into position, he saw that one arm was free and one arm wasn't free. And Jarman Impey tried the old, I'll try and call for a stoppage ball up here when he had prior opportunity. And that's when he was pinged. And Jarman Impey has put his hand up and said it was the right decision. A lot of the football scribes say it was the right decision. And looking at it, it was the right decision. And it ultimately cost Hawthorn a spot in the grand final. They had it, their chance to lock the game down with under a minute to go. But as you know, the game is never won until that final siren goes. And Hugh McCluggage stood up when, you know, you need nerves of steel. And he didn't miss a trick. He was dead-eye Dick all night and just kept slotting them through under enormous pressure. 96,000 people, say 75,000 would be Hawthorn, were booing the stands off when he was lining up for goal to try and put him off. But gee whiz, to nail it and put the Brisbane Lions in front and then with 15 seconds to go, they end up scoring another goal late after the siren with Kyle Lohman. So Brisbane were fantastic to fight back. Hawthorn were unbelievable to just be in the hunt when they were down by 28 points and to actually put their noses in front. But unfortunately for the Hawks and their supporters, they're going to wait for another year to test the very best. And there's no doubt that Brisbane lining up for their fourth flag or fourth time in premiership contention, they've won two out of the three. They're a mighty team. They are the mighty Lions. There's no doubt about it. A team chock full of players that have just got oozing of talent right through. And I'm really looking forward to this game because I think it's going to be a ripper on Saturday. It really is. Yep. Two great teams. And probably the only real challenge at the Fremantle, the Brisbane Lions. As we know, Mark,
1: Royston,
2: sort of one of those things.
1: Can we check our text lines? Is there any text coming? And if anyone would like to put a text in, it's 0410218333. Is any text in, Jace?
2: Which ball was blown off last time we were on this, Mark?
1: Yeah. Just wonder if there's anything in today.
2: There's a few people out there for sure. Yeah. Be
1: I've got, I can see one.
0: Yeah, this one is actually directed to JC.
1: Really?
0: Yeah. Yeah, so I read it. It says, hi, JC. It's been a great analysis of the this season.
2: Have you got that text, Mark?
1: Hi, JC. It's been a great analysis of the AFL this season.
0: Mm-hmm.
1: But who will win the AFL Grand Final? Question mark.
0: Yeah.
2: Well, that question mark will be answered in about 45 minutes' time.
0: Yeah, so the the one word, Mark, like you said, is... so you have to add that word into the text.
1: Yeah.
0: Thanks. Yeah, so...
1: Yeah.
0: Then I will win the grand final. Doesn't the word who's not there.
1: Yeah. So it's a big question that everyone's asking. Of course the hunger. The hunger of Fremantle against the experience of Brisbane.
0: Yeah, so that's just less than 24 hours away.
1: Because
0: the AFL Grand Final at the MCG is going to be Fremantle Dockers up against the Brisbane Lions.
2: Now, Royston, now I'm just going to take a bit of time here. I heard a rumour that you're going to dress up in Fremantle Dockers costume and roam around the MCG. Is that true? They laid you out to the Fremantle Dockers for the weekend from Sydney.
0: Hey, JC, for this?
2: Yes, mate.
0: Yeah. The AFL Grand Final, I am backing Fremantle to win it.
2: Well, you heard it first.
1: Yeah, and
2: the man behind the chair has put the Fremantle Dockers on top.
1: Give me something from that, Royston. Why? Tell me why. We want to know why. Is it... What do you put it down to?
0: everyone knows, obviously, Fremantle... Sing it. On top of Wallace, I've got a minor premiership already. And I've never won a grand final before.
1: Yeah.
0: Yeah, so one of the only teams in the competition that have not won a grand final. So they're definitely hungry for one.
1: Oh, definitely. And that's got to be a factor too, you know.
0: Yeah. So to me, that would be a major factor.
1: Yeah.
0: I mean major factor.
1: Yeah.
0: Yeah, because right now, Fremantle has zero premiership trophies in the cabinet.
1: And, of course...
0: It's completely empty.
1: Brisbane Lions have been in the competition, probably 30 years now, JC?
2: Absolutely. 95 they started.
1: Yeah.
2: So. And they are ready for the picking.
1: They're a very decorated club.
0: I see. When Brisbane started, is that back when the two teams that made up Brisbane Lions merged? Yeah, Brisbane Bears and Fitzroy Lions.
1: And of course, you know, JC, we've spoken at length about, you know, the problems with new clubs being included into the AFL. We're looking at GWS and, you know, I suppose
2: Gold Coast,
1: Port Adelaide. Some of them lack the history. But that's so contrary to what the Brisbane Lions. They've made their own history.
2: They sure have, the Lions. Well, they've always had a strong team, the Brisbane Lions. You know, like, even back when they won their three-peat, when Michael Voss was leading the charge, Lee Matthews was the coach. an extremely strong team. And I think this lot of Brisbane Lions players are heading that way. And I think they'll, obviously, if they get up on Saturday, they'll join two other clubs to win three premierships in a row. And the Richmond Tigers also, and Brisbane Lions in the early 2000s. So it's not impossible. They're favourites to win. And they'll be definitely trying to get those three victories in a row.
1: Yeah. I reckon, JC, before we give a full analysis of who you think will win the grand final, I think it's only fitting that we play a song that was made famous by Mike Brady, and I'm talking about the Up There Kazali.
2: A great song, Mark. Gets the people all pumped up and ready to go.
1: And so I reckon, Royston, it's only fitting that we play this great Australian song that was made famous by a well-known songwriter.
2: Singer-songwriter.
1: Yeah.
0: Mm-hmm.
1: And here it is now, Up There Kazali. Is it at the right opportune time, JC?
2: Absolutely. Before we get sounds your great thoughts. To me.
1: Okay, here it comes.
2: No worries.

hide in there and fight.

0: What a great song, Royston. What a great song, Royston.
1: Yeah.
0: Up there, Kazalia, and that song after that was the well-known Rose Tattoo and Angry Anderson, who's no longer with us. But he actually performed at the grand final a few years ago now, but, you know, a legend of Melbourne. He's born in Coburg, and he also loved his footy too. But going back to Mike Brady, great song. And now we've been, your show has gone all year, all through the season, Royston. And we've always asked the comments of JC.
1: You just mentioned that the first that song is about.
0: Yeah.
1: Is back when, and before one a like World Wars.
0: Yeah.
1: Was a South Melbourne Swans player.
0: Yeah, Roy Cazale.
1: Yeah.
0: That's right.
1: And so Cazale, who's mentioned in the song, was a South Melbourne player.
0: Yeah, yeah.
1: And back before one of the World Wars happened.
0: Yeah, he had great fighting spirit. And I think there's going to be a fight this weekend. And we really need to find out from JC, who's giving his expert analysis of each week, each round of the 2026 season. Now it comes down to this final game. We're going to put all the... we're going to point out in all directions to you now, JC. Who do you think will win the grand final and why?
2: Well, Mark, we'll start with the two teams. Fremantle, like I said before, the dominating team all year. They've been sort of going through a bit of a rough patch towards the end of the season, but they seem to have got their mojo back after last week, I believe. And now they've got themselves in a prime position to really strike. Brisbane, on the other hand, they're the old heavyweight champs. There's no doubt about it. They've proven their worth for now 4 years. But I think last Saturday night's game was absolutely brutal. One of the best games you'll ever see against Hawthorn, a real quality opposition. And I just think that that effort of Brisbane last week will tell in their fitness towards the end of that game on Saturday. I think Fremantle, if they're close enough, I think they'll run away with it. I think Brisbane, as champion team as they've been, are gonna lower their colours to the Fremantle Dockers for the first time in AFL history, though I believe will be AFL Premiers of 2026. And just a reasoning why I'm saying that is because I think Shea Bolton's been there already with Richmond. He's now got a great chance to play in a second premiership for another club. Luke Jackson's exactly the same. When he played for Melbourne, he won the premiership with the D's. Now he's lining up for an opportunity with the Fremantle Dockers. Mason Cox, Collingwood, now for Fremantle. There's these stories here, Mark, that are giving these guys a second chance to put themselves in the history books. And it's an opportunity, I believe, that they won't let slip. I think they deserve it of being on top of the ladder through the year. I thought before Saturday night that Brisbane was my pick. But that Saturday night game was brutal. They're not machines. And Chris Fagan, as champion coach that he is, one of the best of all time, is going to have to pull out all these magic tricks to get these Brisbane Lions players to come again for the second week in a row at the same venue 7 days later. Fremantle just looked like they might be able to spread them and run them off their legs. It's going to be a great game. I think the weather's going to play a part. We're expecting showers in Melbourne, up to 15 mils of rain. Will that suit the Brisbane Lions? I'm not really sure. Fremantle, not so good in the wet, but if they can just manage to shut down the run and carry of the Brisbane Lions, it'll go a long way. There's one player I believe is going to really stand out on Saturday, and that's Josh Tracy. He's been down on form the last few weeks. I expect him to kick at least 3 goals on Saturday, and I expect Harris Andrews to take him. Harris is a fantastic all-Australian backman, but I just think that Josh Tracy will lower his colours on Saturday, and I think he's going to be the match winner. I think he's going to be the one that's going to lead the Fremantle Dockers to victory, and I think it's just set up for him. It really is. Say Bolton, he's just been in electrifying form in recent times. He really has. Unbelievable. Turned that game on its head against Sydney last week. He's so dangerous, you know. Again, one of these Indigenous fellas who's got the most gifted talent, as all these Indigenous fellas have, as we know, and as I've seen, Mark,
0: yeah,
2: umpiring these guys over the years. They've just got a sense of timing. Their skills are unbelievable. They can do things that not many players can do. And Shea Bolton's been there and done that. He ain't going to let this one slip. So Fremantle, for me, I know Brisbane, they're a great team. You know, McCluggage, can he do what he did last week again, 2 weeks in a row? It's going to be very hard because he pulled probably one of his best games he's ever played. Kyle Lohman, he's a big game player also. Will Harris Andrews hold Josh Tracy? I think Tracy will win that battle. There's players all over the ground, you know, like Brayshaw, Sarong, you know, Luke Jackson.
0: The big question is, Brisbane, JC, the big question is, will Lachie Neale worm his way out of the week off and play in the grand final?
2: Well, Mark, I had this conversation this morning with a close friend of mine, and a conversation came up, and I'm a guy by the rules. I was an umpire, and I played by the rules, umpired to the best of our ability. The rules are the rules, Mark. Now, I've had a bit of a sneak preview into exactly what happened last week. So the incident happened with Eric Hipwood, about 60 metres off the ball. Ginnivan came past, gave him a little hook, and then ran off, and Lachie Neale saw this and then ran him down, swings the arm and puts him on the ground. Now, I don't know how much Mayo was on that from Ginnivan, right, playing for a free kick, because I've just got so used to players trying to throw themselves on the ground as if they've been shot, you know, to milk a free kick. And I don't know how much was in it, but what I do know and what I did see is that he came with a round arm straight to the midriff and put him on the ground. Now, Lachie Neale didn't have to do that.
0: No.
2: He's gone out of his way to virtually retaliate against his teammate. And I think, you know, you're playing for a grand final spot. Would you be that silly to do it? I know he's been under a lot of pressure, Lachie. I remember it was a bit of frustration. I don't know what went through his head. But the AFL rules are rules. Now, he appealed the first time round the other day. After 4 hours, they knocked it on the head, so now you've got a cop the 1 week. Now he's appealing to a higher level of a board to try and get that revoked. Now, if I was Fremantle and Lachie Neale is able to play, I would actually protest to the AFL right through the year. There's been players who've got 1 week, 2 weeks, and their teams have missed out by percentage or one game out of the eight. Now, if those players were to play, would they have won those games and would have made the eight? The rules are the rules, okay? Lachie Neale was very well in control. He knew exactly what he was doing. And I would be very disappointed if Lachie Neale plays on Saturday. And if I was a Fremantle supporter, I'd be extremely disappointed that a guy has dodged the system when everyone else has copped their fair whack, their times and whatever. You know, their suspensions and what have you they had. I think it would be a big injustice to the Fremantle Dockers. And if Fremantle get beat by Brisbane because of Lachie Neale's brilliance, I'd be very, very dirty.
0: It's a big injustice to the AFL.
2: I might get fined for that, Mark, because I'm a bit outspoken and I've been in a little bit of the wars with the hierarchy, but the facts are the facts. And I just think that would be a great injustice if he plays. When he copped the week and everyone else copped their week through the season, just because it's a grand final, Lachie Neale should have thought about his actions.
0: Mm.
2: So I'd be very disappointed if he gets in. He's dropped the right whack. He's appealed first up. He's got beat. But as we all know, when they go to high court, I think the last person to go to the high court and get a game was Andrew Dunkley back in the mid-90s, I reckon it would have been, where he was gone for a week or two. He appealed, he played, and then they actually heard the appeal after the game, and then he got 3 weeks. So, you know, I just think that if you do the time, you do the crime. Simple as that. You know, you sort of, when you're like that, you sort of, people just don't get it. That there's a lot at stake here, and he has crossed the line.
0: Exactly, so, right. I couldn't agree more, JC.
2: That's my opinion on it. I might get the wrath of it, but that's the way it goes. Yeah.
0: What do you think, Royston? I reckon, you know, they're all about rules. Okay, we've got all these rules. How can you get to a grand final and be able to play? It astounds me if it ever happens, if it does happen. JC, I mean, Royston, what do you think? What's your opinion? You're not sure? Yeah.
2: It's a tricky situation, Mark. You know, like, maybe I rattled Royston by saying Andrew Dunkley. He was a Sydney Swans man.
0: Yeah, it's probably.
2: I think I rattled him. But anyway, we see what happens. I think the judgment will be done this afternoon, Melbourne time, around 4 o'clock. I personally expect him to play, but I really hope he doesn't, because obviously he's got around the rules somehow, and I think a lot of clubs out there will be a bit dirty on it, and because it's a grand final, Lachie Neale should have thought about his actions before he did anything. Mark and Royston, I just want to just chime in, because I know we're running out of time. I'm going to tip Fremantle, but I want to send a few cheerios to a couple of close friends of mine who've been listening along the way, and they're listening now. So, as you know, Mario in WA, who's always tuning in and loves our show. And there's also Sue, who is a good friend, and Karen and Kath and Jai and all the guys, all very keen Fremantle supporters heading to Melbourne to watch the big game. They're all very good listeners and very good supporters of the AFL. They love their football. And I just want to send a cheerio, fellas. So, hi, guys. I know you're listening. And I hope you've enjoyed the show.
0: And all our major sponsors, too, of Royston Sporting Roundup.
2: Absolutely.
0: Yule Hoofoil. Who can forget that?
2: Yes.
0: They've been a great support for the show.
2: It's been going really good too, Mark, quietly. We just got back from New South Wales. So I was at Randwick on Saturday and then Canberra on Monday, and then I was at Wagga on Tuesday. So we've been flat out, and Mario's doing a good job in WA. He's also a big rep, and we've now sponsoring a couple of equestrian riders. So Emma Woolley's part of our team, a very good international rider from England. Yeah.
0: Medalist.
2: So we sponsor Emma. She's very good. And Tax and a few of the others. And Yule Oil is slowly going across the country into the Northern Territory now. It's starting to head up towards Darwin and Catherine. It's a great product, and we're very proud of it, Mark and Royston. So we don't mind putting a few bucks in to keep things going.
1: Say all the matchups for the 7th round of the AFLW. And so today you've got Geelong up against Hawthorn at Cardinia Park. First match on Friday. The Essendon and West Coast. We've got Bulldogs, Port, Carlton, Richmond, Melbourne, North Melbourne. And Sunday is Collingwood, Giants, Adelaide, Fremantle, and Sydney, and Brisbane, and then Gold Coast and St Kilda.
0: And we might.
2: We'll get into those games as the weeks come ahead, fellas, and continue a little bit of AFL flavour for our loyal listeners who love the AFL.
0: Yep.
2: But all eyes on Saturday at the MCG, Mark and Royston.
0: Yep.
2: And I think it's been a pretty good year for the AFL on ACCC, fellas. We've had a pretty good time with a lot of happy people out there who have followed our tips, have got into some tipping competitions. I've had a couple of texts that some won their competitions, which was really good.
0: Yeah.
2: So it was been a great year, and we'll do it again next year, hopefully, and all being equal.
0: Yep.
2: Royston will put on that 19th jumper for the Sydney Swans, and he can lead the charge in the preseason.
0: Yep, for sure.
2: What do you reckon, Roy?
0: Anyway, thanks, JC, for coming on the show, and all the best, and we look forward to catching up about how the weekend went with the grand final.
2: Go the Dockers.
0: Mm-hmm. All right.
1: Yeah.
2: All the best, fellas.
1: Right. Yeah.
2: Thanks, listeners.
1: Mm-hmm. Yeah, thanks for coming on the show today, JC.
2: No worries, boy.
1: Until that time of the day, so. And listening to Royston's Spring Roundup on 102.1 FM, Alice Springs and Tank Creek. Catch you next week.

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1: Hello, I'm Lewis Donaldson. The Government Services Minister says an AI agent accessed only publicly available aggregated information in a Medicare breach. An AI agent developed by OpenAI gained unauthorised access to the Medicare Statistics Reporting Portal, which is administered by Services Australia. The incident occurred in June and was discovered by OpenAI in August, but the federal government says it wasn't informed until this month. Katie Gallagher says Services Australia was notified by OpenAI on September 10 and that it was reported to the Australian Signals Directorate on September 15.
2: Through their own systems and checking, including going back and having a look at their technical data, it took a couple of days to verify that what they'd been alerted to in the email was legitimate, and it was at that point that they engaged ASD.
1: The Greens say the breach is a serious attack on Australia's sovereign interests and is calling for the US ambassador to be summoned to explain what the US government knew. The Greens are also calling for laws which require AI companies to be held liable when their agents break into systems. Dogs will be allowed in pubs in Victoria if Labor wins the state election in November. Dogs were banned under the Food Act 1984, but the state government says the decision should be up to publicans, as with music, the menu and crowds. Premier Ben Carroll says he also wants to extend the opening hours of pubs.
3: We're going to make sure, as an automatic right, the pubs can open to 3 a.m. Today is about supporting small businesses. They're in the heart of every community. Pubs, publicans, more patrons means more jobs and a great local thriving economy.
1: More than 600 Qantas ground crew workers have begun a 24-hour strike this morning across the country. Workers in Sydney, Brisbane, Adelaide and Perth airports have walked off the job. They are calling on the airline to consolidate the workforce and raise their wages. The Transport Workers Union says the industrial action is in relation to the illegal outsourcing of 1,800 ground workers during the coronavirus pandemic. Residents of Mildura remain without power several days on after a car hit a power pole on Monday. Powercore crews are progressively restoring power to homes and businesses today, but more than 1,600 remained without power as of this morning. Energy distributor Powercore says it is the largest fault of its type experienced in their industry. The company says checks of meter boxes, electrical circuits, appliances and other electrical equipment will be completed by midday tomorrow, but that crews will work into next week to help customers reconnect. Music venues, events and festivals in New South Wales will be protected under a new law. The State Parliament has passed the Contemporary Music Act 2026. It will see the establishment of a music venue recognition scheme, updated definitions for concerts to support more local acts, new noise assessment methodology for outdoor events, and will enshrine human creativity. In a statement, Minister for Music John Graham says they are important and common sense changes which provide vital protections for the music industry. And Tame Impala and Genesis Owusu have received 8 ARIA Award nominations each. Nominees for the 29 categories have been announced today ahead of the 40th anniversary ceremony of the awards, which will be held in November. And to sport, round 2 of the NBL continues tonight. South East Melbourne Phoenix take on Melbourne United, while 6-time NBL MVP Bryce Cotton will play his 300th game when the Perth Wildcats host the Adelaide 36ers tonight.
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1: Hello, I'm Lewis Donaldson. An expert in cyberspace law and policy says the OpenAI breach of government data is alarming, but not surprising. A task force is looking into the breach by an AI agent which gained unauthorized access to federal data. OpenAI has described it as misaligned model activity. Speaking to National Radio News, former chair of the Australian Privacy Foundation, David Vale, says big AI companies are trying to deflect responsibility for weak and poor security practices.
13: It's not surprising. OpenAI is, I suppose, one of the most extreme examples, have been following a model for years with slogans like move fast and break things that came from Facebook, forgiveness, not permission. And it's essentially a cult of disruption. They do not want to accept responsibility or liability or regulation for anything they do.
1: The foreign minister has called on Israel to ensure the safe and unhindered passage of goods into Gaza. Speaking at the United Nations, Penny Wong says the humanitarian catastrophe in Gaza is beyond anything that humanity can ever accept.
14: But as others have reminded us again and again, aid that cannot get through cannot save lives. So we again call on Israel to do what is right and to allow safe, unhindered aid access to Gaza at scale.
1: Minister Wong also paid tribute to Australian aid worker Zomi Frankum, who was killed in Gaza in a 2024 drone strike. Europe's largest economy has become the third country to announce a plan to phase out fossil fuels. Germany's environment minister has outlined the plan to the UN General Assembly overnight. The roadmap details a phase-out of fossil fuels by 2045. Nearly 200 countries committed to a phase-out at the 2023 COP28 climate conference in Dubai. The government department that oversees Questacon has been fined $140,000 after a child's hands allegedly caught fire from a plasma globe. An investigation undertaken by ComCare found a 9-year-old child visiting the centre in 2022 had applied alcohol-based hand sanitizer to his hands. The child then touched a plasma globe in a gallery before their hands caught fire, causing second-degree burns to their wrists, hands and fingers. Warm weather can be expected around the country with some light rain in some parts. The Bureau of Meteorology's Angus Hines has more on tomorrow's forecast.
15: Around the country on Friday, we're not looking at much severe weather aside from the chance of maybe some severe storms over inland Western Australia to develop in the afternoon. But even though most places aren't expecting any severe or extreme weather, there's still a chance of a little bit of rainfall for quite a lot of Australians tomorrow, with patchy wet weather in a number of areas, including coastal Queensland, parts of Victoria and Tasmania, and even the southern coasts of South Australia and Western Australia.
1: And twin brothers from Western Australia are celebrating a second major lottery prize in 17 months. The brothers say they can relax a bit more and enjoy their retirement. Moreton Bay, the home of the Dolphins NRL side, is painting the town red as the team prepares for a historic preliminary finals berth. The Dolphins only entered the NRL in 2023. Tomorrow night, they'll face the Roosters for a place in the grand final. Moreton Bay Mayor Peter Flannery attended the captain's run today. He says it's a proud moment for the community.
16: I think there's more to come. We're very excited for the team. They're very down-to-earth blokes. They're very lovable in the community. The community love them. They love being in our community. It just brings our whole sense of the city of Moreton Bay, Southeast Queensland together.
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7: Welcome to this special 800th episode of Talking Vision. This week, we hear from four different guests whose conversations have had a profound impact on not only myself, but hopefully all the listeners around Australia and the world who've been able to hear from them. We'll get into that very shortly, so make sure to stick around. But then later on in the show, to wrap up, a chat with Wayne Spears from Yarra Trams, who's here to chat to me about an upcoming event in Melbourne on October 16 to Try Before You Ride on not only myself, but hopefully all the listeners.

0: Walking Vision. Our first guest is Arkan Yusuf, who I caught up with halfway through 2022. Arkan is a maths teacher from Iraq who moved here in 2006 and has been working in the community in Western Sydney ever since. And it was this work which had him nominated for a Blind Australian of the Year award in 2021. So let's hear from Arkan now as he describes his journey from Iraq to Western Sydney.
1: Firstly, I thank you for recognizing my journey in this life to become inspiration to another. And I thank all the people from all the organization for their caring, supporting, help me to arrive to this stage. I get a lot help from them. Should I give that, return back that helping to them? My goal is just to show to all the people in all the world, that's ability people, especially blind people, he can do more than they expected. And this is what I am doing is a little thing. It's a gift to my beautiful country, Saudi. My name is Arkan Yusuf, totally blind, 63 years, born in 1959, and English language is the third language. I will recognize why I mentioned this English third language. My journey in Iraq, I finished year 12 in 1975, finished a bachelor's degree in 1982, a complete master's degree 1986, all that in Iraq. I started teaching 1982 until 1999 during three stage in high school and the TAFE and the uni. Always my personality I want to give, because I get a lot. I think I give like short summary about the past in Iraq.
0: As a result of your dedication to community service, Arkan, you were recently a finalist for Blind Australian of the Year, as we did mention in the introduction. So how did it feel to have that recognition?
1: Since 2011 until 2020, before Corona time, every day I meet about 4 to 5 people, speak with them about my journey, speak with them about just the 3 words, how to challenge, how to inspire, and how to be trust in yourself. I have a lot of people know me, a lot of people mentioned what I am doing, they nominate me, and they write it all that in their report to be a finalist in Australian Blind 2022 this year. And always I mentioned all what I am doing is a gift to my beautiful country. And it's very, very little. Look, when you be in desert and one give you a water, how much you will thank him. I be outside of Iraq and Australia accepted me. No, never I will forget this. Or how much I will give to this country is very, very little.
0: Our next guest is Tafadzwan Nyamuziwa, who I caught up with later on in 2022. He is a Holman Prize winner, a small business owner, radio host and DJ, and we started off our conversation by having a chat about his organisation, Shine On Africa.
2: Okay, so when I became blind and I was in Zimbabwe, you know, I had a lot of questions for myself, but I had no answers. So this is what gave me the hope of starting One Shine in Africa, whereby I set it up to train blind people in order to allow them to access technology, because the world has become a global vision and IT, everything is found on the internet, and the world is based now on more technology. So we thought, no, why don't we train the blind people to be able to access technology? And then we also looked at the issue of

0: advocating for equal opportunities for persons with disabilities, like their rights. We also look at the issue of their health, you know, issues like sports, issues like HIV and AIDS, you know, that involves, because at the end of the day, persons with disabilities are also, they're also affected at the end of the day. So this is what actually gave me the dream to start Shannon Africa, you know, but yeah, to be able to make an impact, you know, in the small little way that I could,
1: And, you know, it is this impact and the work that you have done within the disability community, which has seen you become one of the three winners of the yearly Holman Prize. So congratulations again. Can you describe what it was like to be one of the winners when you found out?
0: Okay, I first just want to thank the Holman Prize from the Lighthouse in San Francisco in America for coming up with such a competition. It is so empowering. It gives someone else who's blind hope and a vision. I'll tell you this, Sam, I was so over the moon. I had to dance, I had to jump, I had to sing. It was just like, wow. Because so when I actually saw about, I read about the Holman Prize, I looked at it, I studied what exactly they were looking for. I then compared it with what I had in my mind or the vision that I had. And I said, okay, I'm gonna go for this. And I say to myself, I'm going to win this competition because I believe that I am a winner. You know, when I get into a competition, I go with the spirit of a winner, you know? So yeah, the whole journey and the process was all exciting, you know? It was challenging, exciting, but you need to keep pushing, you need to keep going.
1: And I guess to understand the vision and the idea that you do have and that you now are able to get that one step closer to fulfilling, I understand your passion for radio and for being a DJ goes back quite some way. So could you tell us about how that all started?
0: So when I got blind in 2009, I first asked myself a question that now that I'm blind, what do I do? What is it that I can do? What is it I'm passionate about? So I then said, I've always wanted to do radio. I've always wanted to be a DJ. And I've been keeping this this talent and ability in me for a while. So I just then moved from one side of the world to the other side. And that's when I started trying to figure out, okay, if you're blind, how do you become a DJ? How do you become a radio presenter? How do you become a radio host? I went for some auditions in Zimbabwe. Australia never made it. I had journalists following me and saying to me, no, you did a good audition. But what happened was just stigma and discrimination. That was then the auditions. Until finally, I went to one radio station in Zimbabwe, and I said to them, just give me the opportunity. Let me try it out and let's see how it goes. When they gave me the opportunity, boom, I just went. So the journey has been exciting, interesting, challenging. And then you actually figure out that there are jobs that are being said that are only meant for the blind. Like, for example, I'm going to be using Zimbabwe as an example. Most people in Zimbabwe are only expected, if you're blind, either be a teacher or be a telephone operator. Like you work at the call center or at the reception. And I said, no. I think people with disabilities also have got their own abilities that they want to do. So I said, the same challenge that I face to get to radio, I do not want someone else to face the same challenge. I want them to be what? To have an easy way to mainstream radio. So that's when I had this whole idea to say, let us have a radio station that will be broadcasting online, but we'll use the studio to train the raw talent and able to equip persons with disabilities and give them a platform, a voice, and to also empower them to be able to walk on their own 2 feet.
1: Our next guest is Cameron Albanoy, who I caught up with around the time of World Radio Day in 2024. Cameron is an avid listener to Vision Australia Radio in Shepparton. He's also a community health worker and somebody with lived experience of blindness. Cameron had a chat to me about his story and how he ended up in Shepparton.
2: In 1995, I came to Shepparton from Melbourne. Before that, I was in Jabiru, Northern Territory. So I moved to Melbourne, and from Melbourne, came to Shepparton. I got married with my beautiful wife, Susan, and I've got a son, Arden, his name is, and this is how I end up in Shepparton, and my wife is third-generation Albanian Australian.
1: And how did you get involved with Golden Valley Health, where you're currently involved now?
2: Yes, 10 years ago, I was employed at the Golden Valley as a senior peer mental health peer support worker. And after 3 years, I was a manager. And due to some financial circumstances with funding, now I'm a team leader. But I hold a portfolio of social justice and human rights. So it's very interesting portfolio, yeah.
1: Oh, it's very interesting and super important work. But there's also some other important work going on elsewhere in Shepparton at Vision Australia Radio. So when did you start listening to Vision Australia Radio from Shepparton?
2: Yes, it was a great pleasure and eye-opening experience. I started approximately 7 years ago, and I knew a few people who were presenters on the local radio here in Shepparton, and there were people with a dignity, a respect, tolerance, understanding, and very, very inclusive. This is how I started to listen to the radio.
1: Cameron, I want to give you the opportunity to, you know, speak a bit about the importance of, you know, resources and adequate facilities for community radio stations around the country to provide such a crucial service to their listeners. So, you know, how important is that for you? And, you know, what do you think could be done?
2: Resources are very important for any business. I'm talking business management. Vision Australia is not a business, it's people's voice, volunteers, but we need, I think as a listener, I believe that we need more resources. The federal, state, local government, and of course support to those who can afford to support whichever means they can to continue with this very valuable program. And by doing so, giving us the world in our places. At the same time, some people may not be familiar with the Sustainable Development Goals of United Nations. Goal 17 is partnerships. Goal 3 is good health and well-being. And goal 4, quality, education and gender equality, goal 5. So I think they are fulfilling the requirements of the United Nations. It's called United Nations. It's not disunited. Sometimes there's the shortcomings, but we are, after all, as a human being, this radio allows us and brings in a light that we as a human beings, we share each other's humanity and human dignity. So I will just mention at the end that the Article 3 from Universal Declaration of Human Rights, which was accepted on 10th of December 1948, it says everyone has the right to life, liberty, and security of the person. So being alive, different people, they are motivated in different ways, and some people are more physically, some intellectually. However, you are giving us food to satisfy our intellectual curiosity and to be part of this community. We are proud to be Australians, after all, and proud to be global citizens. And if you don't mind me saying, I would like to say that Australian, they are upholding the Australian values, which are very important. They put in practice the best of traditional Australian values, mateship, fairness, justice, and equality. I think humanity is in pain. Our planet is in peril. But if we stay strong together, we can overcome. All what we need is a goodwill to understand each other and respect each other, Sam.
1: And last, but by certainly no means least, Anthony Rocco. Anthony is a musician and DJ who I caught up with a little while later in 2024, and he tells me all about how his vision loss impacted his music and how he overcame these various barriers to achieving everything he wanted.
3: Yeah, absolutely. So I was born of a hereditary eye condition called retinitis pigmentosa, which deteriorates over time. When I left high school, I did a course in audio engineering. You know, I felt that was sort of the right path for me to go. And then I sort of moved on to, I actually started producing music for a local independent record label. But from then till now, my eyesight sort of slowly increasingly deteriorated. So I was recording people and sort of a freelance audio engineer. And as my eyesight deteriorated, it became increasingly more difficult to do what I could do in the same amount of time. I became slower at doing things that normally would take a few seconds would start to take minute or 2 minutes. And as a business, that became it wasn't viable to sort of keep doing it that way.
1: Did you come up with any sort of life hacks or work out some adaptations to get around certain things over a period of time which helped you get back into the music that you're doing now? What's sort of been the most helpful thing for you?
3: Yeah, so I use a screen magnifier on my computer. I also use JAWS technology, screen reading technology, which has helped a lot. I use a lot of shortcuts or hotkeys, I may know them as, just to sort of get to certain places I need to faster without using the mouse. I've also got like hardware controllers where I can control certain volume knobs and different functions of my recording software with a physical hardware mixer, and different lighting, put lighting above my keyboard and, you know, above things I want to be able to see a little bit better. LED strips around the place so I can see the outline of the room a little bit better and things like that. And just all sorts of little bits like that that kind of, you know, make a big difference.
1: And we'll go back to a few years ago when you were experiencing those vision issues and you moved away from music for a little while and got into doing a few other things, pursuing other sort of career options like working in the community services sector. So tell us a bit about your time there.
3: Yeah, so my passion has always been within music, but I also had a passion for community services. You know, I love supporting people that need support in the community. So that was a passion I wanted to pursue. So in 2021, I started a community services diploma course and completed that in 2022. And last year I was on the hunt for employment and was unlucky and didn't manage to secure anything at that time. So when it came to 2024 this year, I decided that I wanted to do something that I've always wanted to do but had never gotten around to it, which was to release my own music. Totally everything done by myself, which means, you know, produce the music, write the songs, mix the songs, master the songs, release the songs. And although I had been in a few bands previous to that, and we've released music as a band, but, you know, I've never released anything solo on my own. So I set a goal for this year to back myself and reconjure up all the skills and knowledge that I've gathered over the years and put it in my own music and get that journey on the road, I guess.
1: I'm Sam Colley, and you're listening to this special 800th episode of Talking Vision on Vision Australia Radio, Associated Stations of Disability Media Australia and the Community Radio Network. I hope you're enjoying the episode so far. 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That's varadio, all one word, .org. And now to wrap up this week, my chat with Wayne Spears from Yarra Trams, who joined me to talk about an upcoming Try Before You Ride event taking place on October 16 at Southern Cross Station in Melbourne. I asked Wayne to tell us a little bit about the event.
4: So Try Before You Ride, it's now in its third year of returning after the episodes of COVID, and we have all of the transport operators in Melbourne, so that's Yarra Trams, Metro Trains, V-Line, and also Kinetic Buses. We all get together and give people an opportunity to come and learn about public transport, and also the opportunity to come and have a look at what features are on the trains, trams, buses and so on for accessibility, but also people, if they've not been regular transport users before, just to understand the layouts of trams and trains and buses and things. Yeah, okay. Really important stuff. We've also got Travellers Aid, who partner with us as well. So they're there to provide support for people at the event. They're doing a couple of station tours, but also for people to get to know a bit more about what Travellers Aid do.
1: And how is the format looking in comparison to previous two iterations? Are there any differences in comparison that if people have headed along to the last one or two iterations, is there anything different in store for people?
4: So it's almost a rinse and repeat from last year.
1: Okay. that's good. Familiarity is, you know.
4: Certainly is.
1: Always good.
4: So what we've got set up there is Metro Trains are bringing a train to the station at Southern Cross, and also V-Line are going to be bringing one as well. So it's dedicated for that event for the 3.5 hours that it's there. Yarra Trams, we're doing something a little bit different. So we did this last year and it was a roaring success. And we actually take people on a guided tram ride.
1: Oh, wow.
4: So that way we'll still talk about the features and show people the features on a tram and at the tram stop. But there's nothing like taking a tram ride.
1: That's very true.
4: It's the way to do it. And it's a short trip, you know, maybe 10, 15 minutes or so, but it just gives people the chance to experience what it's like to be on a moving tram, because it's quite different to a bus. And also it's a bit of an exciting break to do something on the tram.
1: Yeah,
4: iconic
1: certainly
4: in
1: is.
4: Melbourne. Yeah.
1: Yeah, absolutely. And those 3.5 hours, let's get those details for people out there in terms of the when, and also remind people of the where at Southern Cross.
4: Yes. So it's on Thursday the 16th of October, and the event's going to start at 10:30. So that's when we'll be open for business, and we'll finish at 2 o'clock. So the important thing for people to do is to register for the event ahead of time.
1: Yep.
4: That way we know that you're coming. And there's a couple of ways that people can do that. So that can be done. There's a link on the Vision Australia webpage to take people to do the registrations. But there's also, you can call the Transport Victoria call centre if you need assistance registering for the event. And the phone number for the Transport Victoria call centre, it's 1800 800 007. Now, once you've registered, we know you're coming. And then on the day, turn up. And we mark you off as arriving. And then the time is pretty much up to the individual. So you can go and do a train tour with Metro or V-Line or both. Kinetic Buses are going to be showing their buses there as well, down in the coach area. And there's also a couple of accessible taxis, which will be available for people to explore as well. People that want to do the tram ride, they can register with us and we'll have allocated times for that. And that's all done at the registration desk. But it's pretty much have a look around, check things out at your own pace and your own time. And then we wrap it all up at 2 o'clock. So it's all finished by 2. Yeah, we had a really good turnout last year. There were, I think, well over 100 people registered and turned up. And we're certainly hoping for the same success this year. And it's important for people to know that it's, even though we have a start and a finish time for the event, if you want to go and try out these different modes of transport, there's no stress, or there's no need to be concerned about the train leaving soon, or the bus leaving soon because it's in service. These are dedicated for the events to be there so people can do it in their own pace and their own time. We also welcome people to come along with hidden disabilities. So we'll have Bailey House, who do the Hidden Disability Sunflower program in Australia and New Zealand. They'll be there as well. So if people want to understand a bit more about hidden disabilities and also the sunflower, how that benefits people with hidden disabilities, they'll be there as well. And all of the transport operators are members of that program as well, which is a really, really confident thing for people to know that if you've got a hidden disability, we understand that there might be some barriers and things, and we can help remove those as we need to.
1: Oh, wonderful.
4: Yeah.
1: Now, Wayne, where can people keep in touch to hear about the accessibility measures and future events like the Come and Try Day through PTV, Yarra Trams, etc.?
4: Yep. So We have the website that you do the registration through is Eventbrite. Mm-hmm. And if people want to mark, I think it's a checkbox that they can mark there to stay in contact with us.
5: That's right.
4: They can register that and then we'll keep the names there. So as another event comes up or something similar comes up, we can notify people through the Eventbrite website. And also there's a range of ways that Transport Victoria can keep in contact. So you can subscribe to updates, particularly, you know, if there's disruptions coming up. And also through Metro Trains, they've got some similar registration processes there. On our website, for instance, on Yarra Trams, we've got service changes. So if there's any disruptions coming up that are because of planned works, so people can help plan their journeys around some occupations, we call them, there's information there to help people with that. But I think for the Try Before You Ride event, definitely through the Eventbrite page, they can keep updated with anything that's coming up through the Transport Victoria and also other operators with future Try Before You Ride events and so on.
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11: This week, we often get asked, how much can you see? 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
10: Every bit my 55 years, apparently. 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
11: As we always say at this point, please do get in touch with the show, whether you have experience of any of the issues covered on this week's episode of Studio One, or if you think there's something we should be talking about. 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
10: You can contact us via email, studio1@visionaustralia.org. That's studio1@visionaustralia.org.
11: Or, of course, you can jump in our WhatsApp group by following the link in the podcast notes.
10: Hello, Lizzie. How are we going today?
11: Ah, yes, very well, thanks. And yourself, Sam?
10: It's amazing what you can accomplish with very little sleep or not accomplish with very little sleep. I've been getting a lot of this suddenly I'm awake at 3 o'clock in the morning sort of thing. It must be springtime.
11: I know exactly how you feel, mate. Or there have been very many nights in the last couple of weeks where I have not gotten any sleep at all. I don't know how the heck I'm even functioning.
10: Well, talking of functioning, so the big shake-up in Vision Australia radio has meant that some things have changed around here. And what that basically means is every Friday when I'm doing Peter Greco's show LedgerLink, I've got the entire place more or less to myself. It's really, really strange. I can sort of see the tumbleweeds rolling past the office. So I'm going to put out an offer here. If you are in the Adelaide region and you want to contribute to our show and record some of our wonderful Vox Pops, then you can come and visit me here at Vision Australia Radio or drop us a note on our mailbox and I'll organise a Zoom meeting because it gives me something else to do. I get very bored or stir crazy more is the word for that.
11: Oh, Sam, if I knew that, I would have offered to come and keep you company.
10: Well, I think you're busy doing other things at the moment as well. How's your lessons going, as it were?
11: Oh, amazing. Garth is just the best teacher. I don't know how he deals with me. He has the patience of a saint. He's amazing, absolutely amazing, and we are putting together some programs for October because you're going away.
10: That's exactly right. That's right. Now, another thing I'm going to cover is our WhatsApp group. We've been asking people to follow the podcast links in links in the podcast notes, but we had an interesting time recently where someone was allowed in and they promptly advertise some stocks and bonds or something on there. So I kind of deleted the message and then deleted them.
11: I don't know why. I did not see that. I completely missed the ball on that one.
10: So I don't know who they were. They were based in America and they're gone. So I'm being a bit more careful. So if you have clicked on the link in the podcast notes and wondering why you haven't gone through, check your messages, because I've left you a nice little message saying, tell us who you are, please. And I will be getting around to everybody else that's in this current group as well, pretty much to the same thing. So if I don't hear back from people in, say, 7 days or thereabouts, they're going bye-bye too.
11: Sorry, people, but, I mean, it's just the nature of the thing, isn't it?
10: We formed this group for a particular reason, and it's not really being used for that reason at the moment. And so then that reason really is, so if you we ask you a question, that you answer it. That you give us your opinion on something and you record it over audio, because if you write it as a text message, we're not going to read it out.
11: No, I'm sorry, but we're not. Who wants to listen to people read? Look, Vision Australia Radio already has enough programs of people reading stuff. We do not need to do that.
10: Exactly right. So anyway, we are talking fashion and makeup this week, because there's a whole lot of Vox Pop recorded that have been sitting there for a very long time, and it's about time we heard from our choir of angels.
11: And I don't know if you've noticed, but I'm wearing my nice boots and earrings today, so...
10: No, I didn't know. One, I'm legally blind, and two, I'm a man.
11: That's anyway, true.
10: who we got first? I think we have Julie.
5: I haven't always been totally blind, so I've had sight in the past, so I know what colours are, and I tend to buy outfits that sort of go together, so like with tops and bottoms and things.
11: And how do you go clothes shopping? Who assists you with that? Do you do it online or in person?
5: I have friends or support workers assist me. I haven't actually tried it online yet.
11: It's very difficult, I will say.
5: However, I am looking forward to trying the InnoSearch.
11: What is that about?
5: It's basically an online shopping site that has audio descriptions for blind people. I haven't actually set my account up yet, but I'm looking forward to having a go, you know, seeing what it's like.
11: Yeah, amazing. Cool. You'll have to let me know about that, because it sounds amazing.
5: It does. Yeah, I will.
11: So I've actually done a bit of research into this InnoSearch, so to speak.
10: I heard you mumbling something in the corner of the office there, complaining about this and grumbling about that. So what's the go?
11: Well, I wasn't complaining about anything, actually. I was grumbling because I couldn't get my app store thing to work. But it appears to be a platform. You can get the app on the iPhone or the Google Play Store, so I've seen. And it's a platform that basically uses AI. It's sort of like a ChatGPT model type thing. And you can search for certain things, you know, anything, sheets, jeans, T-shirts. I read a review of someone looking for the bedspreads and things. And basically it will get up all of these results from different sites. And the AI component then... reads out the sizes, the color, the fabric, any other details you want to know. And if you want to know more about a product, you can click on it and it will bring up the InnoSearch chat component, and you can ask it questions like what pattern is on this, what size is it, what price is it, and I think you can compare other products as well. So the reviews that I've read are really good. It's definitely a work in progress, as is everything AI based, but it appears to be a way for blind or low vision people to navigate the difficulties of online shopping, because quite often we'll come across sites where it'll show a graphic and it'll use very few words to describe the item. And that's a problem. That's why I don't do online shopping anymore either.
10: Well, I mean, I came across a similar issue. It was actually for Mike Socks, I've got to admit. So not actual socks, but Mike Socks. I was after some for us when we were running out of them in the studio here.
11: Yeah.
10: And so I bought these lovely purple Mike Socks, but they were tiny. So I think you have availed yourself of a few of them.
11: I do have a few at home. I've got one on my Behringer condenser mic and one on my normal mic and one on my new portable mic that I've just bought. So, yes, I have purple socks everywhere.
10: Yeah, exactly. Exactly. It wasn't exactly what I was after, but we ended up shopping the old-fashioned way, going out to Behringer's Music and just saying, have you got any large mic socks? And now I've got plenty of socks in the studio, so it doesn't really matter. So you've basically given up now just doing online shopping for everything or just clothes?
11: Well, everything, because I'm shopping isn't really my thing. Mm-hmm. I'm not a shopaholic like some people. Stephen, I'm looking at you. Mm-hmm. So I don't really do a lot of online shopping. I used to use a site called ASOS, and I've had fairly decent success rate there. They did have pretty good descriptions of the products. They were harder to find. And, you know, I did buy some really cool things that I ended up keeping and wearing, but the returns process was a bit of a nightmare. I generally don't shop online because I like the experience of actually going out as well. You know, I like to have a coffee afterwards and go with my support worker and have them give me their opinion and feel the texture of the clothes before I buy them. So, yeah, I mean, I prefer to go in person.
10: I'm kind of the same. I'd like to be able to try something on or have a vague idea if something fits me, because the problem you have nowadays is sizes are shrinking.
11: Yeah.
10: I mean, I know, yes, in theory, I'm increasing in size, unfortunately. This happens when you get a bit older. But I can still fit into a medium shirt, and yet new shirts I buy have to be extra large.
11: Yeah, it's funny you should say that. Back to the ASOS thing when I used to shop online. They have a lot of brands that aren't necessarily all Australian. They have a lot of UK, European and American brands. So this one particular brand I really liked to buy was called Bershka. And one of the reasons I liked to buy it was because I was a size 8 in jeans. That made me feel super good. I was like, yes, that's cool. That's amazing. I'm a size 8. And then I'd buy like Stradivarius or Topshop or something else like that, and I'd be a size 12. And that was just depressing.
10: Oh, damn. I ought to be a 12 again. Anyway, who have we got next?
11: I think we have Alex and Simon.
12: A lot of it nowadays has come down to how it's all set up in my clothing racks these days. I've got specific spots for specific shirts. My work stuff's all hung up in one spot so I know where it is. I can find a lot of my trousers by feel because I know what jeans feel like. I know what my other one, my tartan pants all feel like. They've got a different texture to them. T-shirt wise, I've got it set out that I've got all my band shirts in one spot. They're all my good casual shirts to be going out day to day, wearing all that sort of stuff. For anything else, I've got workout clothing and what I like to call bum around at home clothing in a drawer so I know where it all is. And if I'm not sure where something is, I just ask.
13: I tend to remember what they are by texture. Sometimes it's not always easy, and I would use a colour detector. If it's something that feels the same but a different colour, I go with my own understanding of what might go well. I tend to have dark colour trousers so that it would go well with most things that I have. So I wear pretty conservative stuff.
10: And that's a common theme that we've had all throughout this show's history, talking about how you deal with matching things up. Just be boring.
11: No.
10: Black and white.
11: No.
10: I do have lots. I do run a whole range of powder blue shirts. And mind you, I think I've got something reasonably daring at the moment. It's this multicoloured, stripy, jumpery thing. So I can be adventurous, but on average, yes, dress conservatively and you can't go wrong.
11: I don't believe this. I don't believe this. I don't believe this at all. What is wrong with you people? Boring. Although in saying that, I am dressed pretty boring today. But, I mean, I don't agree with you. If you have the resources to do it, you've got the apps that can help you and the supports to get them, go vibrant, be daring, express yourself through fashion if that's what you want to do. I was told once that I would not be able to leave the house unless I got changed, and it's because I was wearing dress pants, a sleeveless Iron Maiden shirt and a pink trench coat. I didn't think that was so bad.
10: Well, that was a statement, wasn't it?
11: Yeah. Come on.
10: Anyway, we're going to move over to something a little bit different now, to the world of makeup.
14: No, I've never been a girly girl, so to speak. The only time I ever wore makeup was on my wedding day, and my bridesmaid sorted me out on that day, and otherwise I don't. Again, this is me. If you don't like it, that's your problem, not my problem.
15: Funny story. I'm very fair. I've you know, very fair and not got much hair on my face. And first, it was funny just before 2019, I didn't realise how quick my and bad this was pre-guide dog and everything and really coming to terms with it. And the girls went, are you okay? I walked into where I was working at a women's centre at the time. And I went, yeah, I'm fine. Why? And they just went, you look like you're concerned or something. But I tried drawing on my eyebrows that morning. Oh, no.
12: And they banned me.
16: And they're on your phones for loud fashion.
12: Yeah.
16: Wow.
12: They just went, you look shocked. And I'm like, yeah, I tried putting my eyebrows on. And plus it was women and, you know, empowerment to women. One of the girls went, come and sit down. Let me fix them up for you, doll. So it's, you know, we can have fun with that. And then I think I meant to do it another time, like really went the other way. But yeah, it's just I've got to keep it basic. I've never been a big makeup wearer, but I am closer to 50 than I am 40 now, and trying to keep it, you know, simple. And tinted moisturizer is my best go-to.
16: Yes, same.
12: Just to give, just to give that, and good facial products in between, and trust the process.
16: Yep.
12: As long as I feel good, that's what matters.
16: Yeah, also you might want to try, if you ever get a chance, if you like eyeshadow, some brands stock cream-based eyeshadows. So it's like in a pencil and you apply it and it's a cream base. So it's not powder. And then you can feel how much you've applied. And they usually Yeah, well, they usually come in really nice sort of natural colors. So, you know, even if you do overdo it, it doesn't look terrible. It's usually like a light neutral color.
12: Yeah, just don't use those blacks and dark blues because it will look, just keep it simple.
16: That's what I usually do, the cream base.
12: Oh, yeah. Thank you for that, because I'll definitely try that. I think for those other works pretty, just cover up and look neat and tidy and whack a little bit of lipstick on, neutral as possible. But
16: yeah,
12: these struggles are real. they're real struggles.
16: They certainly are. And, you know, a lot of women who are blind and vision impaired also want to be empowered and look, feel beautiful and makeup to be part of that. So
12: exactly. And you can't always have, you know, I guess for special events, definitely it would be I'm booking in to get my makeup professionally done. But for every day, you can't have, we're not, you know, the desperate housewives of wherever, having a makeup artist sitting in your bathroom when you wake up. So reality is, it's just, yeah, keep it as simple as possible.
16: That's right.
12: And age gracefully, keep healthy and just heaps of fluids and keep hydrated. You know, those are simple tips for life.
10: Oh, the ghosts of AI processing past. So this interview is probably about 2 years old now. We just haven't got around to using that now. So it's amazing to see how far the processing's come now, because that doesn't happen. It's what we used to call Dalekification.
16: Exterminate!
10: So anyway, that was a Paralympian and the daughter of a Paralympian. So we had Jodie Willis-Roberts and, of course, Carly Towns.
16: Exactly. And I love to hear funny stories of women doing silly things with makeup. I remember once I was going through my, you know, gothic phase, so to speak, and I tried to apply black eyeshadow. And I went to school and my friend said to me, you look like you've just walked into a door. Black eyes. I look like someone had beaten me up or something. Yeah, I've also had the clown lips, you know, the big painted lips red, because I'm not really good with lipstick. But I'm the same as Carly. If it's an event where I really want to go, you know, all out with the makeup, I'll get Megan to do it, my support worker. Like, you know, when we went to the Bilby Awards dinner.
10: Indeed. I mean, that's kind of the use that we now have with NDIS support workers, is that we don't have to look as stupid as that. I mean, that's the thing. I don't go shopping anymore for clothes without a support worker, because otherwise, and I deliberately actually choose women to help me do that, because a bloke's just going to go, yeah, that looks okay.
16: So, Sam, do you have any makeup tips for us?
10: None at the moment. I just try to keep it nice and simple.
16: Okay, no worries.
10: Anyway, who have we got next?
16: I think we have an old friend of the show, Lily.
17: Yeah, I do like to wear makeup, and it's become increasingly difficult for me to apply it. So if I'm going to something pretty special, I will pay for someone to do my makeup. It's rare and it's costly, but it's if I really want it done well, I'll get someone to do it just because I can't do all that really fine detail. But if it's just day to day, or not day to day, but you know, I'm going for somewhere where I just want it a little bit, I will use the camera in my phone. I'll flip it around to selfie. I'll zoom out. I zoom out enough to be able to see my eyes, so I can apply some eyeshadow and mascara. If I want to do eyeliner, that's a bit more difficult. So I do that sort of just knowing the shape of my eye and where it is, and I have memory of how I used to do that. You know, I'll always make sure that I've got using some foundation or something that I know has been color matched to me, so I know I'm going to get that right. I have had makeup artists show me how to apply the foundation and everything properly, so I know I'm, even if I can't see, I know how to apply it, that it's going to be all blended in. I have been known again to use Be My Eyes once I've applied makeup to check, just to, I know Be My Eyes uses the front camera, the front camera, but I've asked them if I flip it around, would you just mind checking this for me? I'm not sure if they're allowed to do that, but I give them permission. If not Be My Eyes, I will get a friend to do it and double check. My kids have moved out of home now, so unfortunately I've got no one at home that can do it. But even if I'm going out with friends, that might be when I get picked up or whatever. Could you just check that I've got mascara all over my face? I guess it's just less is more. I do a lot less than I used to now. And things like I tint my eyebrows now so that I know that they don't have to be filled in. They're tinted, you know, so that's not a huge expense to do every few weeks. That's probably just the few things I use. My phone is a great asset to me, being able to, because magnifying mirrors are not great for me anymore. They just distort everything. Yeah. I find it difficult to use. So yeah, the camera in my phone, and sometimes I might take a picture, a selfie, and then zoom right out, just so I can see even the lid of my eye, so I can check that I've done it okay.
10: Anything to take from that one?
16: Yeah, so many good things. By the way, Lily is extremely pretty, so I've been told. She does apply makeup really well. I think this is where apps like Aira and Be My Eyes and Seeing AI are so good, and they are so invaluable, because we don't always have the support around us to give us that feedback. Well, I live with my husband, and if I want to do makeup to go somewhere for the day and I don't have a support worker to do it and I just want to do simple, I can't really ask his feedback or his advice because he knows nothing about it. I mean, how can he help me? He tries, but he can't give me the sort of feedback I'm looking for. And that's where apps like Be My Eyes have become so invaluable to me, because I then know, that goes with this, and that shade matches your jumper better than the first shade you showed me, so maybe use that one instead. And it's so interesting. I remember back before these apps really existed, just trying to do my makeup and walking out the door and hoping like heck that I didn't look like an idiot. And now I can go out with confidence because I know that I do look decent and I've done my makeup well.
10: And that's one of the advantages of AI now as well. I mean, it seems to be something that sort of inveigled itself into our entire lives. But, it is extremely handy now. Anyway, we've got another two quick morsels. We have, Alex, the man of few words, and Sophie.
16: The woman of few words.
18: I guess I just put on whatever I suppose. That's honestly not something that I put too much thought into. I couldn't very much recognise my clothes just by how they feel, but I don't really care what I'm wearing.
19: That's fair enough. So you don't really organise your clothes by colour in your wardrobe or anything?
18: Not really, no.
20: So I learnt to colour block my wardrobe and group it in seasons. I do sometimes ask for a support worker or my mum's opinions when unsure. I prefer to shop for clothes in store so I can feel the product and try them on. I have someone with me to assist me with clothes shopping, to like read the label.
10: That's So again, yes, I think most of us now tend to be reliant on somebody with a decent pair of eyes to do our shopping for us. And good luck to you, Sophie. I know this is something like your second year living away from home, so all power to you.
16: Indeed. And I have to say, as far as that goes, I don't know how he does it, but Stephen is uncannily good at picking up outfits for me. Like, I remember one particular birthday coming home and he went out and he bought like $200 worth of clothes and shoes and handbags. And my friend Elaine was with me and everything just suited me. Everything fit. Everything was like my kind of colours. I don't know how he does that considering he's colourblind. Maybe he had help, but he surprises me every time.
10: Oh, well, that's a good skill to have. So maybe he should have been a fashion designer.
16: I think he should have.
10: Yes, indeed. All right, so almost last, but definitely not least.
16: The man himself.
10: The man himself.
0: Well, I haven't always been good at it. I used to get told off and teased at school because I used to mix match me socks. I don't know how a boy of like 11 would end up with pink socks in his cupboard, but I did. Sometimes it used to get mixed up with the white ones. But as I've grown up, I've learnt to just keep a pretty straight forward wardrobe. I wear pretty pretty bland stuff. Most of the stuff I wear is black, so I find it pretty easy. If I wear something like T-shirts that have writing on them or whatever, sometimes it doesn't match up with the pants or shorts I'm wearing. I notice I try not to wear too flamboyant shorts, like stuff with like patterns on them, because if I wear a black top or something like that with writing on it, it just doesn't match. Looks like I fell out of a bloody Goodwill bin or something.
16: So when it comes to shopping for new clothes, how do you prefer to do it, in person or online?
0: Oh, that's a good question. I've made a lot of mistakes doing stuff online. You never buy like socks or underwear online because sometimes it always comes in the wrong size. So I always prefer to do it in person. And I'd never buy stuff from Temu or those places because it's really low quality stuff.
16: Okay, so when it comes to dressing up, now you are quite the dandy dresser when it comes to going out. What sort of style of clothes do you like?
0: Yes, I am, and yes, I do. What sort of style of clothes? I like mid-century type stuff. Or if I'm like going to a bar or something, I'd wear like biker type stuff, like leather jackets, pants, cowboy boots. I always wear cowboy boots when I go out.
16: Yes, he does.
0: I really like to wear smart, casual, really manly type stuff, like corduroy shirts, denim shirts, always black, if not just white, never in between. I don't like blues, I don't like greens or anything like that. So dark blue or black. Yeah, I'd like to dress up and look as good as I possibly can. I wish I had an ironing board and an iron because I like to, you know, look very clean and nice when I go out. But sometimes I can be just as lazy as anybody else. Sweatpants and a T-shirt and sometimes moccasins or thongs going to the shops. But when you do go out in public, I try to look my best. I like to take pride in my appearance.
10: That's a wrap for this week. Now, who do we have to thank this week?
16: We have to thank Alex, Simon, Julie, Jody, Carly, Lily, Alex, Sophie, and Stephen.
10: And, of course, a thank you for listening. That includes our listeners on the Reading Radio Network. 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Next week,
16: we're heading out on the town.
10: Whether it's going to see live music or simply catching up with a few friends, how do you cope with the crowds and noise?
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10: You can reach us via email, studio1@visionaustralia.org. 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
16: Or, of course, you can jump into our WhatsApp group by following the link in the podcast notes. We want to hear from you.
10: Indeed.
16: As long as you're not selling us stocks and bonds.
10: Exactly. Bye for now.
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16: Okay, and I won't ask you about makeup.
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100 Degrees, episode 294. As heard across the nation, with thanks to the Community Radio Network. This is yours truly, DJ D, aka Mama D, back at it once again and in the mix, like we usually do around this time, on the All Vinyl Tip. That's right. And on this episode, we are featuring a bit of a Dusty Donuts special, nothing but 7-inch wax all the way through for the next hour. So, what you just heard right there was New Flavor from DJ Robert Smith featuring Slim Kid. And of course, the track is called All My Dreams. Absolutely love that flavor. There is a super dope Gymshark remix as well on the flip. But what you just heard right there was the original. And of course, yours truly, Mama D, cutting up over the top of it. Now, if you ever want to see the videos of the intros to these radio shows, you can do so on my Instagram under DJD Worldwide, or Facebook and all of the other social networks under that same name. So, sending big shout-outs to not only my brother from another mother, DJ Robert Smith, but Unops Drops for getting this 7-inch into Mama's hands, doubles rather, and of course the whole German family, Dusty Donuts crew. Absolutely loved your flavour. So, as I was throwing that one down, I thought, where to next? I think we're going to have a Dusty Donuts special, since there are so many super dope Dusty Donuts 7-inch vinyl records here on Mama's shelf. And to be honest, I don't think there's one that's not super dope. So, kick back, relax, enjoy this next hour of Nugget Family, Dusty Donuts crew. Absolutely loved your flavour. So, as I was throwing that one down, I thought, where to next? I think we're going to have a Dusty Donuts special, since there are so many super dope Dusty Donuts 7-inch vinyl records here on Mama's shelf. And to be honest,

0: at 7-inch vinyl from the Dusty Donuts crew worldwide. And of course, I'll be back at the end of the show to back announce what we did throw down, because we are right here right now freestyling on this 7-inch vinyl tip. Right now, you're tuned into episode 294 of 1200 Degrees with yours truly, Mama D, in the mix. Nothing but Dusty Donuts sevens. Let's go.
1: What up, what up, what up? This is DJ Robert Smith. DJ D, thanks for having me, and thanks for all the supporters, and big shout-outs also to my family, the Dusty Donuts crew, me, the Jobs, and so again, thank you for listening, tuning in to 1200 Degrees, and we see in a little bit back again.

Sure, you have been listening to 1200 Degrees, episode 294, as heard across the nation with thanks to the Community Radio Network. This is yours truly, DJ D, aka Mama D, hopping on the mic one last time to back announce what we did throw down on this freestyle vinyl journey. We kicked it all off with some DJ Robert Smith brand new flavor, All My Dreams, and in brackets come true. Be sure to check out the Jim Sharp edit.

was the DJ Gotye Nuts mix. And thereafter, some Cosmic Conversations Make It Hot by DJ Gotye and DJ Shvade. Then some Sweet Invitation. It was the Brown Sugar edit by Mark Hype and once again DJ Gotye. And then some Wake Up in the Sunshine. It was the Naughty NMX LA X to JFK mix. That was actually a bit of a tongue twister right there, but super dope flavor once again. All Dusty Donuts crew on this 1 hour special. We then hit you with some more Jim Sharp, Breaking My Heart, followed by another one, Check Meanie's Love Brexit Mix. Once again, all off 7-inch. Perhaps another one of my faves, Magic Potholes. Once again, Dusty Donuts edit. And then another Jim Sharp with Old Digger. Definitely still on regular rotation at Mama's Gigs with that one. Then another one by DJ Gotye. It was the Funkin' edit of Who's Phenomenal. Thereafter, a little bit of Mark Hype and NMX once again with Just a Touch of Faith. It was the NMX Mark Hype Daisy mix, followed by the classic Dusty Donuts flavor I always picture, DJ Robert Smith and

0: Weapons of Choice Volume 2. Then, of course, we had to have a little bit of Bonita in my life. It was the Docflex and NMX Big Booty Mix. Then The Light by Jim Sharp, followed by some Feeling Good and Espirito do Rio by Jim Dunloop. And of course, we're going to take out the show with probably Mama's OG sort of flavors with how we do the show. And of course, some I Get Juiced. So, if there's time, that is. Thank you for tuning in for another one. Yours truly, Mama D, will be back in the mix, same time, same channel next week to do it up all again and go on another musical journey through time via original samples. Of course, this episode was a little bit different with the Dusty Donuts special, but to be honest, these edits are actually featuring the original samples of songs that we all know and love. So I hope that you could kind of connect the dots and match up the newer versions of what you just heard the edits of right here, right now. As always, if you want to try that as a little game, you can listen back on my Mixcloud under DJ D Worldwide. That's the letter D, the letter J, the letter D, WORLDWIDE. And also on most social media under that same tag. Until the next one, wishing you all a wonderful one to come. Peace out, y'all.
1: What's up, y'all? This is Master P, and you're checking out DJ D. Turn it up real loud right now.

0: Hi, my name's Ree. I've lived in Mbantua on and off for the last 14 years, and it's a very special town for me.
1: And what's your relationship to Buffalo been like over those 14 years?
0: Yeah, I was looking back at some photos from about 10 years ago, and it's such a distinct difference. I think initially we didn't realise the problem with Buffalo until it was too late. And I think now it hurts my heart a little bit when I see this beautiful... We're standing in Lurumbantua at the moment. And it hurts my heart a little bit when I see this beautiful river just absolutely covered in Buffalo. Yeah.
1: Similarly, I've been here for about 10 years and it really creeped up on me. Yeah, like, and now it's just devastating, really.
0: Yeah.
1: Yeah.
0: Yeah, I think there was this initial creep and now it's just, yeah, everywhere. Devastating is the right word. Yeah.
1: And what's happening today?
0: So today we're doing, I guess, some Buffalo busting. So my job in this, so there's a team that's going ahead and they've got the whippersnippers. And my job is to remove some of the debris and sticks and things like that, and Buffalo that's really close to these beautiful... So right now we're standing, we're both actually touching a beautiful gum tree. And my job is to remove all of the debris and Buffalo that's come really close to these trees, and it's actually been incredible. As you move it away, you can see the analogy of that choking. You can see how close the Buffalo comes to these trees, and the purpose of removing it from around the tree is to reduce the fire risk to that tree. Yeah.
1: And how does the Buffalo affect you generally?
0: I think it affects me in that I know the toll that it's having on the ecosystem here. I also know the toll that it's having on community. So I work at the emergency department and we have a lot of folk who sleep rough, and they'll sometimes come to the emergency department for a place to stay. But it used to be that when the weather was right, people would be able to sleep in the river, and there's less and less places to do that, and there's less and less places for people to set up campfires and things like that. So I think that impacts me. I also love the Larapinta Trail, and when you're out walking that beautiful trail, it's getting harder and harder to find the course.
1: So maybe last question, what are we going to do about Buffalo?
0: I think there's lots of different roles for lots of different people. So I think there's the really practical things which feel really good. So if anyone wants to come out Buffalo busting, this is my first time, and I'd really recommend it. So I think there's space for that practicality. I think there's space for advocacy. I think there's space on political levels to be really clear that we don't benefit from this in our community. There's only a very small cohort, a very small industry that benefits from this, and yet we're taking responsibility for it. So I think on political levels, there's a lot of work to do as well.
2: I'm Steve Eldridge. I've been in Alice Springs for 30 odd years, a long-term resident, wildlife biologist. I'm currently having a break from that sort of work though, and just working for CFAT on some education things.
1: So over 30 years, what's your relationship to the Buffalo been like? Was it around 30 years ago?
2: Yeah, it's been around for decades, but it's really only in the last, since I've been here really, that it's taken off to the state that it is now, where it's, you know, just a monoculture in town, it's growing up the ranges, whereas when I moved to town it was all spinifex on those hills. It's now Buffalo grass, and yeah, it's an amazingly adaptable and ultra competitive grass, so outcompetes everything else, unfortunately.
1: Even the trees.
2: Yeah, so I mean, it's the impact on trees is mainly to do with fire and just increasing the fuel load around the base of the trees. And yeah, when that Buffalo grass dries off, the trees burn a lot more frequently than they would have otherwise. The fires are much more intense and much more frequent. And yeah, once the fire starts at the base of the tree, especially the hollow trees, they just act like a chimney and they burn from the inside out, and that's the end, you know, 300, 400 year old trees gone in an instant.
1: Is that part of the grass's competitiveness, that it's taking out the tree as a competitor in a way?
2: Probably could be. I'm not entirely sure whether that's, you know, it's probably just a side effect more than anything. Like, it's, there are many other qualities that the grass has that really make it so competitive. So it's got a very well developed storage organ at the base, and so that stores moisture as well as nutrients, and that enables it to come back immediately after rain. So it's the first thing that comes back, and it's able, with all those stored nutrients and moisture, it's able to send out flower heads straight away and way before any other native perennial grass, and away it goes. And it's very bulky grass, and so by its structure it sort of it just forces some native perennial grasses out eventually.
1: And what's happening here this evening?
2: Well, we're it's really just a micro scale project, I guess. It's about protecting the trees here in the Todd, and the habitat here, to just try and restore at least some of the habitat here. So we probably will never be able to eradicate buffle from here, but we will be able to manage it and keep it at manageable levels. And that's the aim, I think. And it's just, we just want to protect these trees. The focus is to protect high value assets in town, and these river gums along the Todd River are definitely high value assets that we need protecting.
1: And how does the buffle grass affect you generally?
2: Well, like I said, I'm a wildlife biologist, and you know, there's no doubt that it does have, when it grows thickly like this in a monoculture, it does have an impact on wildlife. You know, I've got a block outside of town which I keep buffle free, but it's a hard job, and it's a never-ending job. It's a continual job of, you know, always patrolling the block, getting rid of all the seedlings that blow in from the seed that blows in. And I just much prefer native grasses, and yeah, I think we should be promoting the growth of native grasses as well. I mean, buffle grass is here to stay, we're never going to eradicate it, but I think in areas like this where, you know, protecting high value assets, that's the one thing we can do.
1: Are there any grasses you know of that have a chance to compete with it?
2: Probably not without some sort of intervention. So provided that, you know, there's some sort of active management that's happening where, you know, there's control programs for buffle grass like we're doing here, at least that will keep the density and the abundance of buffle grass at a certain level, and that will enable, or that will in effect promote some of the native perennials to come back.
1: Yeah. And last one, what are we going to do about buffle?
2: I don't think we can do anything. I mean, the only hope is just some sort of biological control, but who knows, that's probably decades off if it's even possible. So I think in the meantime, all we can do is just focus on these small scale, you know, high value assets, and control buffle in these areas, and yeah, at least we'll be protecting those assets then. And that's our focus for this work here.
3: My name's Franca Barraclough.
1: And
3: funny.
1: What's your relationship to the buffle been like? I know you've lived here for a number of years.
3: Yeah, I've lived here forever. And, you know, obviously, when I first arrived in town 26 years ago, there wasn't very much buffle. There was a bit. And it's just, I guess I had the opportunity to see the landscape without the buffle and just see that pristine beauty. And like, it's like a set design, like everything is perfectly placed, the spin effect, the little, you know, it's just like the most amazing ecology here, and it's just so devastating watching it totally disappear. And not only that, I just think for Indigenous people, they don't have the kind of bush foods and bush tucker that they used to have, which is just like the highest quality nutrient level. So it was always like that you know, was a backup, and now it's just, I think, you know, we're it's devastating for just across every area of life in Alice Springs, apart from the pastoralists, I guess, who really want it. So, yeah, I just really wanted to create a space where you could walk from town all the way to Olive Pink, and like, you know, almost like a as it was or what was trail, you know, like what it used to be like, and for people visiting and for locals and it. So, yeah, I just really wanted to create a space where you could walk from town all the way to Olive Pink, and like, you know, almost like a as it was or what was trail, you know, like what it used to be like, and

0: like a real visible in your face area. That's so, the idea.
1: Can you talk a bit about what we're doing here, and it's affiliated with Landcare?
0: I'm doing it under the Landcare banner because they really know what they're doing, and they lend me all the equipment and give me advice and tell me how to go about it and things like that. So we're working between Tunks Bridge and the big bridge, and first we're clearing around the trees to ensure if a fire comes through that they won't get burnt down. And we're working collaboratively with the council, who are going to help with the mowing. And yeah, anyway, it's just, we've only been doing it for a month, so it's early days. Yeah. But every week we get more different volunteers, and I also wanted it to be a platform to engage people and build an army, basically, to deal with this situation. And so people sort of like a recruitment platform to have, so we have lots more volunteers for all the other Landcare events as well that happen all through the year. Every month they have a different Landcare event. So this is just a weekly event so that people that aren't always available know that, you know, once a year or once every 3 months they can drop in and do it. Yeah.
1: Final question, what are we going to do about Buffel?
0: Okay, the only thing I can come up with at this moment is some kind of AI robot that they develop that can just be set loose on the landscape. I think it's a modern day problem, this weed invasion, and so I think we need to like bring in modern day technology and solutions. I'm sure it's possible because we just don't have the resources as humans to do it, and I just think if we could just set a whole lot of robots going off into the, to just, they'll be able to detect which is the buffel, and somehow, I don't know, there'll be some mechanism that they can dig it out, or, you know, anyway, look, I'm no expert apart from some kind of genetic, I can't remember what they call when they invent something like a natural enemy of the grass. Anyway, that always ends in disaster. So maybe an AI robot would be better.
1: And so for people listening who want to come down, can you give the details of when and where?
0: So we're just on the opposite riverbank to Olive Pink, and we're just behind the brand new Congress building, and this is South Terrace. So there's a bit of it's a bit confusing what this is called, this road, because I've heard... Anyway, it's just between the two bridges behind the Congress building, and you'll see a big open area and a sign and lots of activity. You can come and learn to whippersnipper, or you can use a rake hoe and pull all the debris away from the trees, so when the fires come through they don't catch a light and burn down. Yeah, and it's really fun. It's just so much fun. Everybody loves it and people keep coming back. So I hope you can make it.
1: And it's Wednesdays?
0: Wednesdays, 5 to 6. Yep, every week.
2: Cool. Hello, I'm Barbara Shaw.
1: And what's your relationship to buffel grass?
2: Relation to my buffel grass is that I've got a lot in my camp, and I live on the banks of the Charles River, so I see a lot of buffel grass every day.
1: And how does that impact you?
2: How buffel grass has impacted me as a young child growing up on a tan camp and having lived on the banks of the Charles River all my life, I've seen buffel grass actually get grow worser, and then actually thicker than what it was when I was growing up.

0: Once upon a time, you know, as a child, I just used to roam around in the hills and along the on the riverbanks, and I'd be able to see my own footprint or see track animals with my old grandparents and great-grandparents, and now I can't even do that really, because there's so much native wildlife, I guess, that's actually is lost amongst all, or even disappeared amongst the buffalo grass.
1: And how else did that landscape look differently back then?
0: Landscape back then was, you'd see, we'd be seeing more gum trees, more native greenery, more bush tucker, and can't even see that anymore. You wouldn't have been able to just go hunting anywhere either, because that was the best thing, growing up with elders and being out bush on the country with our elders, is that we were able to walk around days on end and live off the land, and we can't even do that anymore because of buffalo. We were able to track animals and hunt and go hunting and gathering with our families, and you know, our elders showing us significant sites, and now, you know, as an Indigenous person, a lot of that is being destroyed because of buffalo grass. And you know, I just don't know, or really can't believe how fast it can grow too. You know, it grows so fast and it spreads like wildfire, I guess, as well.
1: And does that mean bush foods as well? There's a lot less of them around.
0: Well, we live a lot more healthier and longer lives when we're living off the country, and these days we can't even do that. Live off the land properly because of the buffalo grass, would be able to track animals that we're hunting for, or would be able to go to Pacific sites where certain fruit and veggies grow seasonally, and we can't even do that anymore because the buffalo grass has just taken over our country.
1: And what do you see might be the way forward with it?
0: I guess scientists need to hurry up and find a pesticide that only kills that, or you know, in people's own backyards and in towns like Alice, good old elbow grease, I guess. That's the only way. I know I had to do it in my house, in my yard, once, straight after rain when the ground is soft. And wet and soft, because it's easier to get out, even just to pull it out of the ground. But when it comes to this time of year, when it's getting dry, it's really hard to dig out of the ground. But then I guess this time of year too, when it gets cold, there'll be a lot of fires, and with buffalo, it just gives off a lot of heat, and it spreads even more because just the way that it grows and how bushy the grass is.
1: Yep. Well, it's a big
0: So I guess if you've got you sight any buffalo grass, whether if it's in your yard or around your yard, just good old elbow grease, get the old shovel out and just dig it up and throw it out before the seeds even start to grow.
1: Just start at home and...
0: Yep. If you start at home, then it should, you know, everyone else should do the same. If you start in your own home, your own yard, because it's everywhere. It grows fast and it spreads fast, and you need to get rid of it as soon as you see it.
1: Yeah. Because if you leave it, it'll be a bigger job later.
0: Oh yeah, it will be a bigger job later, and the roots run deep, so it'll be even harder to dig out as well, because you've got to go so far to get it out, because they do have long roots, even though they're worse than, not so much worse, but the Spinifex is our native plant, and they're also taken over where Spinifexes are growing. Made me cry the other day. I went out, you know, just felt sad for country, because I know that we had bushfires a few years back, and just driving along the Ross Highway out to Ross River where the bushfires were, all you can see is just the evidence of the dead trees that got burnt, but then you see more buffalo, you know. It might look really nice when it's green, and when it's dry, it looks nice, but it's not our plant, you know. So it didn't come from Australia, it didn't come from Central Australia, it came from elsewhere. It won't be long before majority of these states are covered in buffalo, you know. It's being spread by the elements, and it's also being spread by the cattle industry. So they're the main causes of spreading buffalo. So we need to get something done, and do something about it, because a plant that's been introduced to Australia, it will become an Australian plant, and it'll take over.
2: I'm Finn. I've been spraying weeds throughout parts of Australia since I was 15. I'm 25 now, so I know a lot about kind of getting rid of weeds and maintaining them. Yeah.
1: And what's your relationship with the buffalo grass been like?
2: Yeah, it's been pretty tedious, really hard work. My career kind of involves getting rid of buffalo, or trying my very best, and it is a struggle, you know. It's not about eradicating buffalo, it's kind of about slowing it down. I think my kind of point of view about weeds in general, but buffalo, is kind of, you're not going to get rid of it. It's something that we've got to live with, but it's not something we should give up. It's something we've got to fight for, and, you know, culture and country and this landscape that we all call home needs to be protected, and we've got to slow the process of it spreading, and we've got to protect the areas that need protecting, and those areas that are already taken over, we've just got to try our best to kind of get rid of it, you know. Yeah.
1: And so you've worked with a lot of weeds around Australia. How does buffalo compare to other ones?
2: So I've worked with some of the worst kind of weeds, at least in southern Victoria, like trad and English ivy and phalaris, etc. Buffalo grass, by far the worst weed I've ever seen in my life. It's ridiculous, and I think people, it kind of goes over people's heads, because they're like, what's grass, you know? It's not a big tree. This is beyond, it goes over people's heads. This is ridiculous. Like, this is world-breaking, Australia-breaking. It's destroying this country. It's crazy. It's horrible. I work with it, and I dream about it. It's haunting stuff.
1: What are the characteristics of it that make it so bad?
2: It's pretty drought-resistant. It comes up even after mildew in the morning. It just loves propagating. It's super, yeah, it's just so quickly to propagate from seed. It seeds really heavy. When it lights on fire, it has such a hot burn that it gets to the canopy of trees. It destroys our native seed bank. And it's quite a heavy seed, so it flows, as soon as big rains come, just flows down creek beds or floodplains and just goes crazy. It loves everything, and it wants to go everywhere. So it's just, yeah, its home is everywhere. It wants to colonize. Yeah. It just loves propagating. It's super, yeah, it's just so quickly to propagate from seed. It seeds really heavy. When it lights on fire, it has such a hot burn that it gets to the canopy of trees. It destroys our native seed bank. And it's quite a heavy seed, so it flows, as soon as big rains come, just flows down creek beds or floodplains and just goes crazy. It loves everything and it wants to go everywhere. So it's just, yeah, its home is everywhere. It wants to colonize. Yeah.
1: So yeah, able to introduce yourself.
3: Hi, my name's Floria Tosca. I'm based in Sydney and I came up with some fellow artists to walk the Larapinta Trail. So before we came, I had no idea Buffalo existed, but just seeing the landscape, just the natural landscape being completely decimated by this thing that just seems to be spreading and taking over, it just is so upsetting, even like not having known anything about it yesterday. Now it just feels like a burden, which is why we came along tonight, even though, you know, we don't live here and we were going to see a movie and we had tickets to the movie, but we thought, we've got to come here because I can't go back home knowing that that is happening out there and not having any avenues to make a change. Especially when we got out to Mount Saunder where there was less buffalo, the landscape was just so different. We saw so many more flowers, so many more different plants. We saw frogs and insects and butterflies that just weren't there in the fields, you know? So anyway, it's just really sad.
1: Could you please introduce yourself?
4: Hey, I'm Effie. I live in Alice Springs.
1: And has buffalo grass affected you?
4: Buffalo grass has affected me recently. Last weekend I went camping to my favourite spot. There's this spot called Big Tree and I like to drive all the way along the road and then camp in the river. And I was driving as I normally do along the road, but because the buffalo grass was so high, it was like higher than my car. And then there's been these big rains in town recently, which meant that like I was going really slowly, but because the buffalo grass was so high, I couldn't see the edge of the river. And then I stopped the car suddenly because there was this, it became apparent that I was driving on the edge of a cliff. And when I pulled, like when I stopped and opened the door, it was nothing but like cliff edge. And then my friend who was in the passenger seat got out and I was like maybe an inch from the edge of this cliff. And I couldn't see it because of the buffalo grass. So it was really lucky that I was driving so slowly. Like I remember saying to my friend, like, oh, I'm going to go slower. And she was like, slower than 5Ks? What are you talking about? So I was going like 3Ks an hour. And if I hadn't been, I would have driven off the edge of the cliff into the river. And normally that's a road that I take so commonly. But yeah, it was really dangerous because of the buffalo grass.
5: Hello, my name's Alice and I love this beautiful spot in Barntwa, Alice Springs.
1: How's the buffalo grass impacted you?
5: I think like everyone here tonight, I am someone who loves nature, who loves being out in nature. I find it really important. I think in that respect, it's really sad to see Ruby.
1: It's all right.
5: I'm sorry, this is so stressful. Baz, can you help?
6: Man, no, you know how much I struggle with the mic and stuff.
5: No, this is so, I'm always making Baz do this and now I'm doing it. Okay.
1: What about,
5: My name is Alice. I love nature. I'm part of nature. We are nature and it's like absolutely heartbreaking the way that we're irreversibly changing the landscape. Like all of this stuff has been here for millions of years, like it's, and we've in such a short amount of time we've just absolutely irreversibly changed it for the worse, and it's really heartbreaking to see. And there is so many really precious unique plants around, like it affects plants, it affects animals, it affects food ways, it affects people. It's just like absolutely devastating to see. It is so widespread, it's crushing, it's you can see it from the air, you can see it from
7: Hey, I'm Baz. I'm a expat, but I've been calling Alice home for 6 years, and it is, yeah, like everyone else, devastating to see the effects of the buffalo. And I believe if the feds involve, like, yeah, I know we can't eradicate, but it will be easy to control. Just we need some funding, we need some resources, and then we can get all this biodiversity back. We can't eradicate it, but like we can achieve so much if we could get feds involved.
1: Ian, are you able to introduce yourself?
8: Yeah, I'm Ian. Nice to meet you. Ian Backus, yeah, cheers.
1: And what's your relationship to the buffalo?
8: I came here 27 years ago and, yeah, bought a place. I got rid of it. And, I went down Uluru Katajuda, conservation volunteers way back then, 99, somewhere there, 98. And, we were slashing buffalo. We were ripping it up. I know it's a hot burner. It kills old corkwood trees. It doesn't patchwork burn very well because it's continuous, not like Spinifex, which is broken. So it creates a wider fire front and it makes like 20 metre flames. It just destroy. As I say, it grows up under the trees. It's not spaced out like Spinifex, and massively destructive to all of our plant life and hence our animals. You know, desert skinks need 5-year-old Spinifex to live in. And if you get this shit ripping fire through the country, it rips it all out, you know, and there's nothing left for them to hide in from the foxes and the cats. So, yeah, that's sort of my background in buffalo.
1: And how does it impact you now?
8: Well, it's everywhere but my place. I used to dig it up and feed it to my rabbits. It's probably really ideal for rabbits' digestion. It's a low nutrient food and they're low nutrient specialists. You can keep a rabbit 12 years on it. And never feed your rabbits some commercial pet mix that's got seeds and grains in it. They'll get a fatty liver and die young. But nowadays, yeah, I see a bit around the streets. I see it all over the hills here, and I know that it's going to get everywhere even further now because it'll be blown further from the hilltops. I thought it was reliant on phosphors, but apparently it's getting used to low phosphate soils. Hence it used to stick to the low ground, not the high ground as much. But now we're in a pickle.
1: So you said you used to have it on your property. How did you manage it, get it down?
8: I employed my missus's children to help me eradicate it. I don't have a large block. It's easy to do. I even started up the corner, but at the time, this is 20 odd years ago, I was really just mainly harvesting it to feed me rabbits. Yeah.
1: To get rid of it, are you spraying, digging?
8: I'm just ripping, and if you follow up with about 30% Roundup mix, it'll sterilise the seed. And so you don't need a full strength, and up here it breaks down in the sun pretty damn quick. But once again, apply it under 24 degrees C, so it don't evaporate too quick. And your plants are shut down anyway if you're spraying it on a live plant, so it's got to be under 24.
1: And what do we do about buffalo in general?
8: Shit, I want it grazed and eradicated. I want to get it processed in a biofuels. We've got new tech on the market now that processes sugarcane pulp in a jet fuel in a very simple process, quick process. I want maybe look into those things because it should be a good source. I think it's full of hydrocarbons. I want to use it as a rabbit pellet so your rabbits will live longer. And get rid of all these things that kill rabbits for your pet rabbits, you know. We love our rabbits. And, wood pulp, all sorts of... There's potential for it, but I will insist that anything that it's used for tails out, and we aim for eradication as much as we can. We will need to use biocontrols, but I'm thinking they might help with some of the mopping up, and can we trust them? I'm not sure. I want extensive research. I want CSIRO involved.
1: Biocontrols being what?
8: No, I don't know whether it's a fungus or whether it's an animal, some form of bacterium or whatever. There's probably a lot of different things. I'm not sure what we can use. And what will the vector be? Whether there's an insect that'll get it around for us, I don't know, you know. But I don't really like interfering that way. I'd rather mechanically remove or graze it down, you know. I want it to stop from being spread, and I want it to be mandated to be controlled and reduced as a function of a leasehold process. And they can spread native grasses to get their diversity and probably better nutrient value, for fuck's sake, to their cows. Anyhow, I'm not a farmer. I don't care. Have a lovely day.
9: All right. Thanks, man.
8: Cheers.
9: Cheers.
1: Alex Vaughan. I work at Alec. And what's your relationship to buffalo grass?
10: I am constantly confronted by buffalo grass and how it has transformed this place of wildflowers, colour, and all kinds of creatures thriving and people connecting with this place for a very long time, and how, you know, very quickly it's transforming the identity and colour, but also, yeah, buffalo grass is kind of a colonising process and is, yeah, causing significant harm to people, communities, environments, our health, alternative economies, and it is a very complex problem. But the Central Deserts is a region that has been instrumental in this problem being heard, and we have more work to do to get coordinated action and change, and to protect areas that still don't have buffalo grass from being invaded in the future. It's an absolute disaster and really sad, but people continue to resist and fight.
1: And when you say constantly, are you sort of focusing on it 9 to 5? Is it sort of your main project at Alec?
10: It's one of our big key projects, but when we're talking about nature and when we're talking about landscapes and people in the Central Desert, it's incredibly, we have to address kind of the elephant in the room a lot of the time, which is buffalo grass invasion is it's hurting people's lives, it's degrading our environments, and it's making this place sick. From a policy advocacy and just someone that likes to learn about the environment, I'm thinking about engaging and interacting with buffalo often. Yeah. And keen and very grateful for a lot of very passionate people in this community that I've learned from.
1: And once you clock off from work, how does it impact your life outside of work, I guess?
10: Yeah. I guess I like to hike and run and camp, and I'm a very novice bird watcher. I like to spend a lot of my time outdoors, and in this region, a lot of those places are monocultures of suffocating buffalo grass. So, it's constantly in our face, or just when I'm fortunately able to visit places that don't have buffalo, it's just breathtaking, the diversity in colour that was in so many parts of Central Australia that is currently suffocating and sick landscapes.
1: And what are we going to do about buffalo?
10: We need national recognition, we need national coordination and resourcing, and we need heaps of research. We need national buffalo grass mapping programs so land managers can make informed decisions on where their limited labour can be most efficient, but also we need to support rangers, fireys, other land managers to be supported to deal with this really complex problem, because ranger groups did not spread ruffle grass across the arid lands, but they're often tasked with dealing with it, which is an environmental injustice problem. We need to recognise the threat that this is putting people's lives at risk. We're talking about threatened species and extinctions, and also major fires that impact people's health, infrastructure, housing, and also, you know, millions and millions of hectares of the arid lands. And I guess the opportunity is biological control. There's native mealybugs, small insects that are starting to eat buffalo grass in Queensland and New South Wales. What research is there to better understand these risks and opportunities? And obviously tell stories of hope where are land managers, where it's not total monocultures and landscapes that are seas of buffalo, where are they pushing it back or not letting it get into new areas? Because I think, you know, in Mbanto Alice Springs, we're kind of ground zero, and the buffalo grass is a waste that is just polluting this landscape that sometimes we forget there are amazing arid landscapes across this continent that are buffalo free and they should be protected.
11: I'm Jorgen. I live in Mbanto Alice Springs. I've been here for 6 or so years. Just in the short period of time I've been in Mbanto, I've seen landscapes that I'm attached to become more buffalo infested. And I grow native plants and make native gardens. Buffalo's on my mind all the time.
1: So how has it impacted you?
11: It sort of structures, I don't know, some of my life. Like, I spend weekends, at least some part of my weekend, caring for a land care site in Ilpapa, a really special site that's been looked after for a long time, and where there's a really incredible biodiversity. And the person who was caring for it is no longer able to, and I've seen how quickly buffalo, as well as Aerogrostis, the new weed in town, are getting into that site, and I've been trying to slow that down. I guess I'm kind of constantly managing it on a very small scale around town.
1: When you say it's always on your mind, what are you kind of thinking about?
11: Certainly, like, the environmental injustice of it. I saw Joshua Burgoyne the other week. I was taking my car to the North Stuart Highway to get serviced. I had my bike in the back, and I saw him on the way north and with his marquee set up, and I was like, bloody hell, I'll have to talk to him on the way back south. He had his marquee set up right over the top of the bike track, so he had to go under his marquee to ride down the back track, and it was like 8 a.m. in the morning, and I didn't really feel like interacting with a politician who I hate, but he was there, so I stopped and talked to him about buffalo grass for about 15 minutes. A lot of what I spoke to him about was, I have some friends who have a business managing buffalo grass, so basically spraying buffalo grass predominantly, but also removing seeds, in national parks since buffalo's been declared a weed in the Northern Territory. And I've done a bit of work for them now just recently, and just been struck by they're a tiny team of, like, I don't know, maybe 3 to 6, maybe a dozen at times, people responsible. They're the only contractors managing buffalo grass in national parks. They're working like 7 days a week, 12 hours a day. Last time I saw them a year or two ago, they were working in the summertime, and the national parks couldn't give them accommodation, so they were sleeping in the day in their swags, and waking up at midnight and spraying from midnight until 8 a.m. because that was the only time of day where it was possible to spray, so they were spraying with head torches in national parks between midnight and 8 a.m. and then sleeping in their swags when it was sort of 35 to 40 degrees Celsius. Doing that for about a week and then going from Uluru to Wataka, so sort of 4-hour drive after a 12-hour day of spraying, 4 hours driving on unsealed dirt roads, on not enough sleep, and after a massive day of work so that they could get to the next site, sleep for a few hours, and then get up and spray Buffle. And with the recent interactions I've had with them, that continues to be the case there since these massive rains over the last couple of months. Obviously, they're completely run off their feet, and working 7 days a week, 12 hours a day. Driving, you know, every 5 days, driving between one site and the next after a full day's work in order to wake up first thing the next morning and spray at that site. Exposing themselves. I think when I called one of them on Sunday, it was about lunchtime, and he said they'd sprayed 1,100 litres of glyphosate, which is obviously linked to cancer, so they're constantly surrounded by cancer, by a carcinogenic herbicide in the work they do, and then exposing themselves to the risk of a car crash or something, driving at the end of long days. And most of this group are under their First Nations, so they're not responsible for spreading the weed. They're not the ones profiting from it. It's the pastoral industry that's profiting from it. But they're exposing themselves to this incredibly hazardous work in order to just try and manage it on a very small scale and keep it out of some really special, important places. Just the environmental injustice of that is something that's on my mind all the time. And when I saw Joshua Burgoyne, the minister who just came up with the terrible weed management plan that provides basically a blanket exemption for the pastoral industry from any requirements to manage Buffle, that was what was on my mind and what I tried to convey to him.
1: What would you want Joshua to do about it?
11: I guess I would like a weed management plan that doesn't capitulate to the pastoral industry and doesn't provide exemptions, a blanket exemption to the pastoral industry, which manages 44% of the Northern Territory landscape. I'd like them to be, I think because it is an environmental justice issue and the pastoral industry is very frank about the fact that they have profited from distributing Buffle grass. You see that when they sell a property, they say it's covered in Buffle grass and therefore we can sell it for more. I think they should be required to pay for the management of Buffle everywhere, but especially outside of the pastoral estate. So that is, if I was Environment Minister, I would be trying to make the pastoral industry pay for the management of Buffle.
1: And what did Joshua say to you?
11: We sort of had a yelling match, and he said I didn't know what I was talking about. And I told him that I'm managing Buffle all the time and that I do know what I'm talking about. I've read his weed management plan and I know how shit it is. He insisted that he hadn't capitulated to the pastoral industry and that in fact they hated the plan. I said I didn't believe him. And that shouldn't be the metric of whether or not he's come up with a decent plan. And I just, like, we talked about these Buffle bouquets that people have been delivering to his office. He wanted to talk about how, you know, folks who are doing that are hypocrites because they're distributing Buffle grass, and I wanted to tell him how ridiculous he is for for providing blanket exemptions for pastoralists to continue to distribute tons and tons of buffalo seed from helicopters and light planes, and then trying to imply that the folks bringing buffalo bouquets into his office are hypocritical because there's a couple of buffalo seeds on the bouquets that they're bringing in.

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1: I'm saying, you're doing it right now, getting away with it, but you know what I'm saying? It's gonna get you. Where all the people's at? 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

Dedicated to the families of the indigenous brothers and sisters that have been victims of this sickening reoccurring trend that's better known as death in custody. For the ones mistreated by the law and the justice system, rest in peace, you're gone but you're never forgotten. Black, yellow, red.

0: Hello and welcome to Glow Dial. You're listening to ACCC. Tonight we have a show all about temperature because it's starting to get warm and life in Mbantwa is kind of all about thinking about the temperature all the time. And tonight we're going to play some songs and we're going to think about the synesthesia of those songs and what temperature they remind us of, make us feel. And then also I'm just really thinking a lot about temperature at the moment and like how when I'm like sitting in a room I don't know what temperature it is, like I have no way to produce a number of what this feels like. Like a number label. Wait, Darcy's here with me in the studio. Darcy, can you test your mic?
1: Yeah. Can,
0: that's it.
1: Is it working?
0: Yeah.
1: Yeah, nothing much to add so far. Just, yeah, interesting that you're trying to, I guess I'm just feeling like hot or cold. Is that?
0: Yeah, those are the only two options.
1: Yeah.
0: I mean, maybe like sweaty, muggy.
1: Oh, yeah. All those humidity is definitely a good one.
0: Some breeze coming in to the experience of the temperature feels like versus actual.
1: Yeah, and like different parts of your body getting hot or cold too. Like sometimes my feet get so cold and then I can't get them hot again unless I have to get a hot water bottle or something. Like I need some external heating factor.
0: That's right.
1: Yeah.
0: All the heat leaks all out of your head and you have to wear a beanie to keep it in. That happens to me. I don't know about you.
1: Yeah, that happens to me.
0: Yeah. Well, that might be enough talking for now. I'm going to play a song that I first listened to in the summer 23 on a road trip in Tassie. And I'll say more afterwards. Let's hear that.

0: Okay, so I play that song because I listened to it on a summer holiday and I didn't really think much of it, and then it's come back to haunt me later. And I also really like the way it associates all of these really, really random specific memories with temperature. And
1: what memories?
0: What memories? Well, he's talking about some kid in the park, flirting with him when he was a kid. And she's got like dirty ankles. I can't remember.
1: Yeah.
0: And now, so that song was That Summer Feeling by Jonathan Richmond. And this song is Snow Steals by Cass. Because I guess snow's cold. So what do you reckon? Does this song sound cold to you? Maybe you need to just sit in it for a while, Darcy, before you...
1: Oh, the one that's playing right now?
0: Yeah.
1: Cold. Maybe a little cool, but not cold yet, but breezy, like a cool breeze, but on a warm day.
0: Snow drifting down.
1: No snow for me. But I haven't had much experience in my life with snow, so... not recently. It's very distant to me.
0: How could you even associate it?
1: It's really hard. What about you, Fee?
0: Yeah, your mic is on.
2: Okay. I'm just waiting.
0: Oh, actually, maybe the wrong mic. Try again now.
3: If you say so. It sounds like it's more so on. Were your feet cold?
1: No, not dry. My feet are quite warm at the moment.
3: Has that sensation ever happened where you listen to a song and you feel your feet or different?
1: I think I'm more up in my head. When I'm thinking about temperature most of the time. Okay. I ignore my feet, and that's why they get too cold sometimes.
3: Of course.
1: It's too late.
3: They're too far away from your head.
1: Exactly. The message too slow.
0: I'd like to ask you now to use your whole body to tell me, have a think, and tell me what temperature you think the room we're in, the ACCC studio, is right this moment.
1: Yeah, it was interesting you asked that earlier, Jay, that you were going to ask that question. Like, I took off my jumper to get more skin contact with the air, which I found very intriguing.
0: And you just kept taking everything else off really good.
1: Yeah.
3: But you put a hat on, which usually traps heat, so...
1: Yeah, I guess I was trying to keep it under the brim so that I could keep it around my face.
3: Is it
1: to
3: working?
1: To feel it more.
3: Oh, yeah.
1: It's definitely trapping more heat, especially as I'm getting more questions directed at me. I'm also very suggestible, and you mentioned the temperature 27 before, and so I'm going to guess 27.
0: Well, we are inside, though, and that was the temperature of Ubuntu outside.
1: Okay.
0: About, like, an hour ago.
1: Well, it feels hotter than that.
3: My commentary was that it's more mug. Like, there's a lot more mugginess in here than the external world.
0: There's the swampy mugginess.
3: Yeah,
0: in here.
3: Which makes me think it's maybe more like 28 with a humidity of 67.
1: Oh, okay, yeah.
0: Wow.
3: When does it rain, though? At what humidity does it rain?
0: That would have been a good thing to know.
3: Yeah. I guess this isn't the rain episode, though, so maybe that can be revisited.
1: But definitely connected to temperature, right? And pressure.
3: Not unrelated at all.
1: Aren't they?
0: Not
3: unrelated, yeah.
1: Yeah.
3: The Bureau of Meteorology only talks about temperature, no rain, no nothing else. Humidity, it's just straight temperature. No, they talk about it all.
0: Well.
1: I'm going to do a low ball. I reckon around 40% humidity.
3: It's probably more sensible.
1: Zero wind.
3: It really is. The kites are not in the air in here.
1: Yeah, they're on the ground.
0: Well, since I did not bring a thermometer, we will not be determining the correct degrees Celsius in this room. So it will remain a mystery.
3: Strange that phones can't do that yet.
0: Yeah. I'm going to play...
1: I checked mine.
0: I'm going to play a song called Muggy.
3: Oh.
0: Now.
3: Topical.
0: Yeah. By Dean Blunt and Poison Anna.
3: Do you think mugs and muggy are related?
1: What mugs?
3: Like I'm going to have a drink out of that.
1: That mug?
3: Yeah.
1: I don't... Yeah, that's a really good question. I would have thought it'd be... If it was anything, it'd be about the face, you know, your mug.
3: Oh.
1: Like the English kind of slang.
3: Maybe we can find out.
1: Yeah. I'll Google the etymology of mugs.
0: Do that while we play this.

0: same phone, right?
1: Yeah. Well.
0: What's wrong?

0: You're joking me, aren't you, baby?
1: Oh, Ranger. Ain't nothing wrong with you. It's just us, I can't.

0: Did you get any answers on your question?
1: Yeah, someone here did.
2: Yeah, we were discussing where initially that maybe it was the mug contained, the water vapor, and that was the mugginess. But apparently the muggy has a different, the weather muggy comes from an old word for drizzling mist, not related to cups. And the cups one came from potentially, it seems to be not certain, but the old Swedish word for cups and Norwegian was mug. And then it became the face after potters started making really grotesque human faces on mugs, apparently. And that's why the English mug for face came about.
1: I wonder why they started.
3: Was it to, I don't know, was it in retaliation to people they didn't like? Why were the mug faces grotesque in form travelling around on cups? That we don't know. It didn't say in the etymology lookup.
2: Yeah, no YouTube. But
0: I'm gonna ask you guys whether you thought the song you thought the song we just listened to sounded muggy. I thought it sounded like people in a dense fog trying to find each other.
3: Whoa, yeah.
0: Something like that.
3: Yeah. Well, that was sort of related to the like see something after it's happened. Dragging your legs, your limbs. Through the heat of bodies could work.
0: Well, pivoting back a bit to the subject of like how you measure the temperature, I was thinking about, what are the other ways that you could potentially measure the temperature that aren't like with a thermometer? And apparently you can like measure the temperature by counting the amount of cricket chirps per minute in the US.
3: Wow. Oh, yeah.
2: Incredible.
3: I feel like I've heard... That's a great thing to hear for the first time. Yeah, that's ringing bells.
0: But only for the snowy tree cricket.
3: Oh, of course.
0: And there's a formula and you count them and then you do some sort of maths and then you get the temperature.
3: I have a question. My hand's up. What if you move that cricket to another place in the world?
0: The cricket's probably dead before you get them there.
3: Of course. Yeah.
0: But their like muscles starts like the temperature makes their muscles speed up in movement, and that's where they get faster and faster with their chirping.
3: So the temperature. As the day, I wonder if they're doing it all the time, and like if when the temperature sinks in the night and then it comes in the day, you just hear them get louder and louder and louder, and then it abates as the night comes. If it's just sort of like that. If we take it that it gets hotter during the day.
0: Yeah, I think they have like a base temperature that it starts at. Like at least, because I was like, can you do this in Australia? But you can't because we don't have those crickets. But you can kind of do it a little bit with cicadas because they only start chirping after 22 degrees Celsius.
3: Oh, so
0: if you can call it a cicada chirp.
3: Yeah. A cicada slap or something. They're slapping their bodies together. Here they are.
2: Cicada tap.
3: Oh, yeah.
2: Even. I think I tell the temperature by... Well, I've noticed recently that I tell the temperature by how quickly my mug of coffee or tea

0: cools down.
1: Oh.
0: Yeah. It was cooling down a lot up until recently because of the winter.
1: Have you been timing it or just looking at it and touching it?
0: Yeah, just sipping it.
1: Yeah.
0: You know, I would leave it half filled.
1: Yeah, okay.
0: So it was a half filled kind of temperature.
1: Oh,
0: because I wouldn't want to drink it anymore because it was too cold.
1: Yeah, not half empty either. That's a nice way to look at it. I usually tell the temperature by standing in it. And yeah, same thing. Is it hot or cold?
0: Oh, yeah. Well, that's classic. Yeah, I do that too.
1: Yeah, it is classic.
0: Maybe I could take this opportunity to just ask our listeners how they might tell the temperature and if they'd like to text in on 0410-218-333.
1: That's right. Tell it.
0: Tell us.
1: The temperature.
0: Tell everyone. Yeah.
2: And while you're thinking about that, the song that we just heard under our voices before was called Sweltering Drive. And I do think, I don't know, really I did not draw attention to it while I was playing, but it does feel like when you're looking at the horizon on the road and it's all like the sky's blending with the tar.
1: Is it still sweltering right now?
2: Heat. No, this is now a song. Sweltering Drive was by Masahiro Takahashi, and then this song is called Frosty, and it's pure.
1: Wow, tingling cold.
2: Little icy drops.
1: Yeah.
0: This song is slumberous. I think I'd have a car crash listening to this song at the front in the car.
1: Well, maybe this is like the song that you hear when you've had the crash.
0: Yeah, these are the stars around your head. Yeah.
3: There are so many things I want.
2: Should we listen to some music for a bit?
1: Okay.

0: So I've just been thinking about how people make summer playlists all the time, like they do their beach playlists and stuff, but no one's making a winter playlist. I mean, I don't know anyone.
1: But I actually do refute that, like, from a historical point of view of So Fresh, e.g. hits of winter 2003, 2004, five. And I could go on until
2: I've
1: ended.
2: Never heard about the hits, the winter hits.
1: Really?
2: I always see the summer hits.
1: But when were you born? See, I exclusively got So Fresh hits of winter because I was born in June, so it was an easy purchase.
2: Okay, March.
1: Yeah, there you go. Yours was like on the discount pile, probably.
2: Yeah, true.
1: But you're right. You're not like I'm going on a winter holiday and I'm gonna make a playlist for it.
0: No. But we've just also been discussing what makes a song feel hot or cold. And we came up with the brilliant, genius suggestion of lyrics. But also, I think, how much it makes you want to move. And I just assumed, like, fast tempo meant warm, hot. But if it's kind of like, if it's got like a brassiness, it can feel cold. Or if it's got like an edge to it, or it's discordant, you know, like the minor chords or anything that's kind of not that warm, full sound can, I don't know, feel a bit tinny and cold.
2: Yeah, I definitely notice a like negative association to cold things. Like, we were saying how, you know, we feel like dancing and stuff and things are warm and cheery, you know, and like not moving when it's cold, which is not necessarily negative, but
1: maybe it makes you like want to be smaller or something. Oh, I don't know.
2: Like keep the heat in.
1: Yeah.
2: Yeah. Hold yourself.
0: I've been playing this song underneath called I've Got My Love to Keep Me Warm. Probably not the best under track, but I think this is a really cozy song.
1: Yeah. It's like a little living room dancing with a gas fire on.
2: Yeah. It could be cold outside, but it's warm in here.
0: And also the warmth comes from within in this song.
2: Oh. That's beautiful.
1: When they were writing it, that's what I thought too.
2: And we are all warm inside us, right? We all regulate to heat.
1: The ideal self, warm, living.
3: The flame grows higher.
0: There's a lot of songs about hearts being on fire.
1: Huh.
0: And on that note, oh, wow, I didn't mean to do that. But now we're listening to a song called Summer by Kalora. I feel like I did not announce a track that played before. Oh, yeah. Spring Is Coming with a Strawberry in Her Mouth by Caroline Polachek played before. This song, I don't know, it doesn't really feel like summer to me yet from initial vibes.
1: It's like suggesting something's coming.
2: Yeah. Morning. Maybe it's just they've just woken
0: morning.
2: Up.
0: Yeah, it's
2: in
0: a summer,
2: summer
0: morning.
2: Yeah. It's pretty nice waking up at the moment with the heat and just being able to start your day.
1: Yeah. A change in the air.
2: Yeah.

So I'm going to try. This is a song with cold in its title. This is a song called A Cold Sunday. Let's try this out. And you can tell me if you think it's cold. It's got a pretty fast tempo. To complain, I

0: Yeah, I think it was just like a cold day when he wrote that song.
1: Yeah, because it feels warm.
0: Yeah, that was Lil Yachty, by the way, the artist.
1: I was thinking how colors definitely, like, there's a real clear theory around colors having warm or cold, right?
2: True, yeah.
1: But it's far less clear for me anyway now, talking about music as being hot or cold.
2: Someone's probably done this.
1: Someone's done a...
2: Yeah, it's just not as, like, in the public realm as colour theory, perhaps.
1: Yeah, maybe not as important.
2: Yeah, well...
1: Because...
2: Well...
1: Yeah.
0: I don't know. I think some people would experience extreme associations. Maybe you're just an artist, Darcy. A visual artist.
1: I am, yeah. I did fail some the sound tests as a kid, actually, when I had to do some testing for some clinical studies.
2: Oh.
1: Yeah, but I aced the visual tasks.
0: Yeah, I think I have that bias too. I think when I hear these songs, there are more visual associations than temperature, but nonetheless, I still feel the temperature of the songs because I came up with this idea to talk about. To some extent, I must do that.
2: You just kind of backtrack on the entire theme of the show just as you process through your connection with temperature and sound.
0: Yes.
2: Ill-equipped.
0: I'm ill-equipped to be doing this, but...
1: No, just a regular Joe. Yeah, it's someone people can connect with, Jay. That's what we want on the radio.
0: We want someone with synesthesia to text us.
1: Oh, that'd be fantastic, yes.
2: Yeah. What are the chances?
1: That number again, Jay?
0: Oh, don't ask me.
2: Starts with an O.
1: Yep, okay. 04. Yeah, 0410218333, listeners, and especially our synesthesia listeners, call in.
2: You know who you are.
1: We'd like to know.

Yeah, soul searching, slowly

0: different face but a different person.
1: So this is It's Cold Out, Jolino. I think this song is a little bit cult.
0: Ups and downs.
1: I think this song has some like
0: roundabouts.
1: It's got that deep wintry voice.
2: Yeah, it feels like fast moving through the city or something.
1: On a cold night,
2: get out of the cold.
3: Yeah, got to get home. Get the jacket that I didn't bring.
2: To this song in the foyer of my home, the fire is on.
1: That really, you could really feel the temperature change.
2: Yeah, you could. There's my family, my dog.
4: It's warm.
3: Yeah, oh, it's not too warm though.
2: Nuts. Sitting back.
1: This song is called Spring Fever. It's a very short little song by Tex Creek.
2: It's actually a bit how the spring has been making my nose feel with the hay fever.
1: Irritated.
2: Yeah, spring fever.

0: The name of this song is
1: I Like What You Do To Me,
0: Sunshine, by Handsome Boy Modeling School.
1: I like what you give to me.
2: Because this song, I mean, it says sunshine, but I can imagine coolness.
3: I wanna do this.
4: Wow. They're really playing with our senses here.
2: Yeah, what are you feeling?
4: Yeah, I would say this is cooler than that one that we thought the guy could be singing over a storm.
2: Yeah.
4: With too.
0: I think that's because this song is bittersweet. I think it's like, they're like, you're my sunshine, but you're not around. Kind
4: yeah,
0: of.
4: Yeah. Well, you're listening to the words, yeah.
0: I have listened to this song before, I guess. That's helping me out here.
2: We were probably, you know, hear it, like our subconscious was hearing the words, taking it in.
4: Absolutely.
2: And coming up with a quick, easy to digest temperature for our frontal lobe to absorb.
4: I guess.
2: Kind of cool.
4: Yeah. That's cool. That's a cool assessment. Yeah.

0: So my feel for this song, Lana Del Rey, White Dress, is that it's a warm song. It's a soft warm song. But it has this veneer of cold chilliness over it because she's looking back at a warm era of her life from a colder place of fame and notoriety.
1: Ah. Oh.
0: And she's just fantasizing about being a waitress when she was younger.
1: Wow.
0: So I think it's like a hot and cold one.
1: Mm.
2: I wasn't listening to the lyrics that much.
1: Nor I.
2: Yeah, but I was kind of getting a feeling of like extremes with temperature at times. Like there would be times when I was feeling like a scorching hot, like it was burning. Like I was touching a hot plate accidentally.
1: Oh,
2: like I was in the kitchen.
1: That way. Yeah.
2: No, it was all internal. It was a big internal world for me, always. And then, but then there'd be like a really chilly, out on my own, cold vibe as well. And then there were moments where it felt like I was in a hammock, and it was like a warm afternoon.
1: A hammock and it's warm outside. Yeah. Not a hammock and I'm freezing, I'm trying to find shelter.
2: No. Right. Not the bivouac sort of hammock. Like a lovely snoozy afternoon.
1: Wow.
0: Yeah. You didn't ever feel like you were at the Memphis Music Business Conference? Because she sings about that.
2: Oh, true, yeah. No.
0: That's one of the scenes within the song.
1: Which is a cold scene.
0: Yes.
1: Mm. Yeah, hence
0: business. Cold, hard business.
1: The waitress was no longer there. It was the famed version of the self. Mm. No, I think her isolating voice was cold for me. It was kind of outside of everything else going on. She was alone. Cold.
2: How cold?
1: Two layers. Of pants, at least.
2: Yeah, that you need, yeah, that she didn't have.
1: Absolutely.
2: Yeah.
1: It's a song about looking for more pants to put on because she was cold.
2: Yeah, is there a... What would be everyone's... Like, your metric is pants. How many pants?
1: Oh,
2: layers. How many layers? You've mentioned layers a few times, actually.
1: Yeah.
2: Talking about temperature tonight.
0: The layers on the bed that are stripped off.
2: Yeah.
0: As summer comes around. Mm. And are, like... desperately layered back on as the cold comes.
1: But you kind of like refrain from putting more layers on because you don't want to believe it's true.
0: Mm.
1: The coming of the winter.
2: What's the most? What's the maximum? What's like 10 in that scale? You know? What's a 10 out of 10? What if it's really cold?
1: Mm.
2: If it's really cold.
1: Like how many layers will I have on?
2: Yeah, yeah. What's the most extreme amount of layers that you could have?
1: I mean, what's the amount of layers you can put on a single limb? You know, like what are the areas that you do layer? Like head, you could have maybe two hats.
2: You could have two hats, but I guess you could also have a neck and a scarf, like a scarf.
1: Absolutely, but we're isolating the kind of parts of the body. So a head, a neck, a face, two
2: beanie,
1: hands.
2: Beanie, hoodie,
1: I mean, you know.
2: Gloves.
1: The torso, the leg area, a foot.
2: Yeah, it's getting really complicated because I guess I'm only thinking full coverage, like blanket styles maybe.
1: I mean, I wonder what the most amount of layers, like would it be unreasonable to have like in your life had 32 layers on? Kind of, you haven't noticed, but like if you have two head coverings, 2, 4, 6, 8, 4, 5, 9.
2: Do you count undies?
1: Yeah.
2: 7. As a layer.
1: 20, 22, 24.
2: Wait.
1: And shoes and socks. You'd be wearing two pairs of socks. I reckon I could say 27. I've worn 27 layers before. And
2: at once.
1: And I'll do it again.
0: Tomorrow.
1: Yeah.
0: You'll do
1: midday.
0: It tomorrow. Yeah.
1: At the hottest point of the day, which everyone knows is 12.
0: Standing on Anzac Oval.
1: 32 p.m.
0: Come and see you.
1: Anzac Oval.
0: Yeah.
1: All right. I'll do it.
2: And if you come, you can take off a layer. Is that?
1: Wow. That is.
2: Is that the gift? Is that the what that, you get? You get a bit of clothing?
1: Yep. Absolutely. You can count the layers.
0: This is a new style of garage sale. I will take this moment to do a plug for
1: the show tomorrow.
0: The show tomorrow. Yeah, go on.
1: So Anzac Oval, 12:32 PM. I'll be wearing 27 layers, and you can take one off if you arrive.
0: Great, and if you, that sounds great. Yeah, and then also on Saturday, you can come to Bathhouse Studios on Bath Street and see some artwork from 2 PM. And it'll be like open studio. There'll be artwork all through the house. There'll be artwork outside the house, in the garden, all over the place. And there'll be some experimental music at 5:30 thereabouts.
1: PM?
0: Yes, 5:30 PM, closing at 6 PM. And then you can go from there to Togetherness at the Roastery.
1: Wow.
0: No breaks. Don't eat anything. Don't drink. Just
1: take all your art straight to the Roastery.
2: Yeah, eat with your eyes. Sounds good, Jay.
0: The song has been playing for so long. And that's because, and it was only a quarter of the way through.
1: Wow.
0: So we've changed that. That I should announce it though. So that was Solistic Guitar, probably pronounced that horribly, by Papa Diabate and Seku Diabate. And now we're listening to Here She Comes, Slow Dive.

0: It's so cold. Breaking news.
1: Breaking news. When they measure the temperature, the weather people, they always do so with equipment that is placed permanently in the shade, I guess. They're always measuring in the shade what the temperature is.
2: I'd like to see that structure that, like, assures that there is always shade provided over the weather system.
1: Yeah, maybe they just have different places that do that.
0: Like a little box, an umbrella?
2: Of course, yeah. Or maybe people just constantly adjusting with an umbrella.
0: Surely they'd at least do it by, like, have a little camera on it and then, like, you know, have a little mechanism that they do it remotely.
2: But maybe, like, there's another temperature on the temperature gauge that says, like, this is now lit by sun. So, like, that separate temperature gauge is measuring...
0: light source.
2: Yeah.
0: Yeah. Yeah.
2: Oh, yeah, light source.
0: And then moves itself out of the way. Just keeps nudging itself. Maybe it's on a little robot that moves around. Yeah.
2: Well, they need to come up with new systems if that's the case. It's laborious.
1: Don't they have balloons? What do they do with the balloons? See? Maybe they're measuring atmospheric pressures with those balloons.
0: I would love to know how all that stuff works. Mm. Yeah.
1: Maybe that's another episode.
2: How that stuff works.
1: Which I'm qualified to also present on.
0: Yeah, if anyone knows some stuff about that, please text in on 0410218333.
1: Yeah, we're getting absolutely swamped so far. So
0: yeah. We'll read some of them out later, maybe.
1: Maybe, if you're lucky.
2: Swamped.
1: Swamped, yeah.
2: Yeah.
1: There's a lot of, like, emotional words that relate to temperature.
0: So, oh, yeah, go on.
1: Or, like, feeling words. Well, I'm feeling swamped.
0: Yeah, steamy.
2: It's heating up in here.
1: That was a very cool tone that you talked to me with.
0: Yeah, why are you being so cold?
1: Yeah. Cold shoulder.
2: Well, you're being very warm to me.
0: Yeah, they're such a warm person.
1: Wait.
0: You're hot.
2: You're cool.
1: We're getting on like a house on fire.
2: Oh.
0: Nice.
1: That one's...
2: We're getting on like a house on ice.
1: Yeah, when you put something on ice, you're like, yeah, well, that's another expression, right?
0: Yeah.
1: Let's put this on ice.
2: Yeah.
0: Let's put this on ice.
1: Let's slow that down. So I think that's probably like the end of the show.
2: Oh, one more song.
1: One more song.
0: Let's True, that came song. On quick.
1: What song are we going to do though? Because we could do this song called British People in Hot Weather. I just really like the title of that song, but I'm not going to play it. I'm going to play... Just a comment on that song. Maybe we'll play Elvis Presley for our last
0: Whoa.
1: Song. Why not? This has been Glow Dial on 8CCC. Thanks for listening. Had Darcy and Fee in the studio tonight. I'm Jay, by the way. And yeah, I hope you think about temperature this week. And you try and guess what temperature it is one day. See how good you are. See if you can count the cicadas when they come out in a few months. It won't be long now till the cicadas come out. I haven't heard
2: of
1: them
2: yet. Probably not.
1: No. Okay, bye.
0: See you, everyone.

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I play in a band called Cooper Black here in Alice Springs, and I believe in supporting local musicians. 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
1: Hi, this is Xavier, and this is my song Horizons, being released on the local Sing Hum label. I wrote this song to climb mountains to and take in the vast and beautiful landscape we have here in Central Australia. I wrote the song last year, soon after I bought my new auto harp, and I had a trip with my family down to Otaka National Park, down to Kings Canyon at Easter time. So I hope you enjoy it.

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terrible evil all across his brother's fist. That filthy fat they had, they did not, they did not, they did not, they did not, they did not, they did not, they did not, they did not, they did not, they did not, they did not, they did not, they did not, they did not, they did not, they did not, they did not, they did not, they did not, they did not, they did not, they did not, they did not, they did not, they did not, they did not, they did not, they did not, they did not, they did not, they did not, they did not, they did not, they did not, they did not, they did not, they did not, they did not, they did not, they did not, they did not, they did not, they did not, they did not, they did not, they did not, they did not, they did not, they did not, they did not, they did not, they did not, they did not, they did not, they did not, they did not, they did not, they did not, they did not, they did not, they did not, they did not, they did not, they did not, they did not, they did not, they did not, they did not, they did not, they did not, they did not, they did not, they did not, they did not, they did not, they did not, they did not, they did not, they did not, they did not, they did not, they did not, they did not, they did not, they did not, they did not, they did not, they did not, they did not, they did not, they did not, they did not, they did not, they did not, they did not, they

sins of streetlight fancies. Chase the costumes she shall wear. Ermine furs adorn imperious. Severin, Severin awaits you there.

Severin, Severin, speak so slightly. Severin, down on your bended knee. 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

face the whip. 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

Hi, my name is Jeremy. I play in a band called Cooper Black, here in Alice Springs, and I believe in supporting local musicians. 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
1: Hi, this is Xavier, and this is my new song, Horizons, being released on the local Sing Hum label. I wrote this song to climb mountains to and take in the vast and beautiful landscape we have here in Central Australia. I wrote the song last year, soon after I bought my new auto harp, and I had a trip with my family down to Otaka National Park, down to Kings Canyon at Easter time. So I hope you enjoy it.

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0: television, the drug of a nation, breeding ignorance and feeding radiation on television. 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
0: Better living through television. 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

Hi, my name is Jeremy. I play in a band called Cooper Black, here in Alice Springs, and I believe in supporting local musicians. That's why I listen to ACCC Community Radio.

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0: I just had me a good year and I doubled up on my funds. Got a gold plaque on my wall now. Should I take it all as it comes?
1: Hello and welcome to The Wire, your national and independent coverage of current affairs, right across Australia on community and Indigenous radio. I'm Emma Watsky, coming to you from Radio Adelaide here in Tandanya, on the lands of Kanamina. Our team pays our deepest respect to elders past, present and emerging. We extend this respect to all First Nations listeners and to the rightful custodians of the lands you're listening in from. And today on the show...
2: So we allow these advertisements to stay longer because we are not paying any additional cost for leaving it online. So more and more applicants apply, and I have a good pool of talent. Whenever I need, I can use them.
1: The Australian job market is tightening with the increased cost of living, and job seekers are on the rise. But so too are ghost jobs, perpetually active and unfulfilled positions. Also, New South Wales has announced a suite of changes in how sexual assault trials are conducted, with the aim of protecting victim survivors reliving their experience in court, including ways to decrease rape myth questions. And later...
3: So to see that connection and the mother actually going down there, she wasn't pushing it around or anything, she was sitting with it, touching it, and then coming around going nose to nose. Watching that was heartbreaking.
1: We hear more about the hard but important topic of grief, experienced both by humans and animals, when a marine rescue expert shares the heartbreaking story as he witnessed a female humpback whale mourn her dead calf. We'll have this and more for you over the next half hour. We're on air across Australia thanks to the Community Radio Network and the support from the Community Broadcasting Foundation. First up, Prime Minister Anthony Albanese spoke at the New York Climate Week, highlighting Australia's renewables progress, while leaving out key figures experts say don't accurately represent Australia's progress towards net zero. Rod Campbell, Research Director at the Australian Institute, says that while domestically Australian renewables look good, Australian exports make us the third largest fossil fuel exporter in the world. He also says that Australia needs to use this position as leverage to encourage other countries for fossil fuel phase out. The Wire's Sam Giorgio spoke with Mr. Campbell to hear more.
4: I mean, this is more of the same, and I guess the significance is that it's taking the Albanese government's standard line on climate domestically and taking it to the world. And that line is, we're doing really well on solar panels, and the coal and gas that we sell to the rest of the world is the rest of the world's problem. That, of course, skates over the fact that Australia is the world's third largest exporter of fossil fuels and the pollution that they create, and that is Australia's major role in climate change and should be Australia's major role in climate diplomacy. We should be using our position as a major fossil fuel producer. Instead, what the Prime Minister is doing is trying to focus on our admittedly pretty impressive rollout of solar panels and batteries and so on, but it's a drop in the ocean compared to the huge fossil fuel exports that we continue to do and continue to subsidise. I think how Australia's role should work is best demonstrated with an example. In New South Wales, over the last 10 years, community climate activists, grassroots groups of farmers and activists, stopped three South Korean-owned coal proposals. One in the Bylong Valley, one in the New South Wales Southern Highlands, and another one on the New South Wales Central Coast. And just by coincidence, all three of these projects that were stopped, they were new coal projects, they were all stopped, and they all happened to be owned by big South Korean state-backed companies. What Australia inadvertently did was restrict the supply of coal to South Korea. And partly as a result of that, all the climate activism in South Korea managed to convince first the state-owned power generators and then the entire country's targets to phase out coal 10 years sooner than they had anticipated. Originally, South Korea's goal to end coal-fired power generation was 2050. Now it's 2040. And for one of the world's biggest coal-consuming countries, that's a really globally significant achievement. And it was substantially assisted by Australia restricting coal supply. That happened not by Australian federal or state government action, but by grassroots climate activism. Australia's role as a major fossil fuel supplier can be leveraged into helping the rest of the world decarbonise, but at the moment that's being done by chance and by community groups, not by the Australian government. The International Energy Agency, of which Australia is a member, put out a list of 10 things that governments could do to increase their fuel security, and 4 or 5 years later, Australia has still done basically none of them. Things like encouraging and subsidising public transport, things like reducing speed limits on the fastest highways, especially for big trucks, things like that. So they're all pretty simple measures, but it just shows that Australia's not all that serious, or the Australian government is not all that serious about decarbonising our economy, or indeed about addressing our fuel security problems.
5: How can people remain hopeful when a huge contributor like Australia to climate change is also often a key speaker at major events like COP or the New York Climate Week?
4: I mean, we should be optimistic and we should be more energised and active than ever, because Australia matters. Australia is not a middle power or some insignificant country. Australia is one of the largest economies in the world. We've got an economy as big as Russia. We've got huge diplomatic potential. We've got ties with all the most powerful nations in the world. Australia really matters. And when Australia does something good, it can really count. And so working on Australian climate policy, stopping coal mines in Australia, stopping gas projects in Australia, local climate activism in Australia is of global significance. And so while what our Prime Minister is saying is, I think, deceptive and not particularly helpful, the work that Australians can do by getting involved in their local groups and national level groups and climate activism and advocacy here really, really counts.
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1: The following contains distressing themes. Listener discretion is advised. The New South Wales government has proposed new legislative changes to protect victim survivors of sexual assault from reliving their experiences in court. The pilot legislative changes will begin in 2027. However, only in Parramatta, Wollongong and Dubbo District Courts until 2030. The reforms centre on many areas of the law surrounding the court process, but academics and supporters alike hope these reforms will curb the concept of rape myths from ever being proposed in court. The Wire's Georgia Perry spoke with Jane Gilmore, journalist and PhD candidate at Monash University, about the topic of rape myths and how these perceptions can cause lasting distress.
7: So rape myths are a set of beliefs that are designed to minimise, erase and deny any allegations of rape or sexual assault, and also to remove responsibility from the specific man accused of rape or sexual assault, but also generally from men having any responsibility to listen to allegations, to believe them, or to take action against men who believe in these things.
8: Why is it so important to raise the conversation about rape myths?
7: It's crucial to be talking about rape myths, because usually rape myths depend on a script of what's been called real rape, in quote marks, obviously, because there is no such thing as real rape, there's just rape. But the real rape script says that rape is only real, it only really happens when it's a young, innocent, morally unassailable, usually white girl who's attacked by a man who is identifiably a monster. Police immediately believe her and start investigating straight away. She's able to recall every single detail of what happened in its exact chronological order every time she's asked, no matter what the circumstances. She will cry when she talks about it, but not too much. She never displays any anger. She doesn't go numb. She doesn't show any signs of trauma other than the occasional tears. So anything that sits outside that script is deemed as not real rape. And it either means that the person who says that they were raped is lying, or that it's not actually that serious and nobody needs to really worry about it. So the importance of talking about it is that we know these myths are hugely prevalent.
9: The proposed reforms allow the possibility of victim survivors to provide pre-recorded evidence separate from the courtroom. Fair Agenda's Jacinta Masters says pre-recorded evidence will be beneficial for victim survivors.
10: I think there are very strong benefits of pre-recording testimony, but we advocate for that recorded testimony to be done by the prosecution. And the benefits of pre-recording testimony is that it reduces the harm caused by trial delay. So delay is commonly seen as the most significant cause of re-traumatisation of sexual assault survivors. Often victim survivors have to wait years for trials to begin, which means that they endure prolonged stress and anxiety about giving evidence. And pre-recorded testimony allows them to provide evidence earlier, avoiding trial delays and reducing the emotional toll of waiting. It reduces the harm from retelling traumatic experiences. So it's also good for improved quality and reliability of evidence. So pre-recording testimony closer to the time of the assault results in a more accurate and detailed accounts. There's also evidence that shows that it leads to more guilty pleas. So that was shown in the review of the Children's Pre-Recorded Testimony Program in New South Wales. Evidence also shows that pre-recorded testimony leads to less appeals. So that was also shown in the evaluation of the Children's Program in New South Wales.
8: Perfect. Thank you for that. The second question, which I think lends into just what you just said, but if you have anything additionally, what are your hopes that this, or what are the hopes that you wish this pilot program will have for victim survivors proportionally?
10: I probably need to say that Fair Agenda, it isn't what we've been campaigning for. We've been campaigning for pre-recorded testimony to be done by a prosecutor, not by the local police. So prosecutors have special skill sets. They're experienced. They know they can anticipate questions that would happen in cross-examination. They are the experts and they should be doing the examination in chief. I think it's great that the New South Wales government have recognised the harms, the recorded testimony to be done by a prosecutor, not by the local police. So prosecutors have special skill sets. They're experienced. They know they can anticipate questions that would happen in cross-examination. They are the experts and they should be doing the examination.

0: to go through that process for the cross-examination and re-examination, so it doesn't really address the trauma that they're experiencing.
1: Jacinta Masters, campaign manager for Fair Agenda, speaking with The Wire's Georgia Perry. If this story raised concerns for you or someone you know, help is available. 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I'm Emma Watsky and you're listening to The Wire, your national and independent coverage of current affairs, right across Australia on community and Indigenous radio. A huge hello to Three-Way Radio in Warrnambool and to Tune FM in Armidale. And of course to our listeners in Hobart on Edge Radio. And a content warning, the story contains depictions of animal death. A marine rescue expert had a heartbreaking experience watching a female humpback whale grieve as her dead calf lay on the seafloor of the Gold Coast. SeaWorld Foundation rescue boat captain Andrew Mulville spotted two humpback whales and a whale's placenta on the ocean's surface when he responded to calls of whales acting strangely off Palm Beach. When he dove down, he captured vision of the mother putting her fin around the calf while sitting eye to eye. He was told the whale remained there for 3 days. The Wire's contributor from National Indigenous Radio Services, Mark Hides, spoke with Mr. Mulville about his encounter.
2: I sort of arrived and drifted in and the whales came straight up to me and sort of sat beside the boat, sort of like a behaviour we've seen a lot, which is called mugging, but sort of just floated there. And then after about 10 minutes, it sort of started getting my eye because I noticed one would sort of just sink a little bit and stay with the boat. The other one would just dive straight down to the same spot and then be down there and then come back up. So that's when after a while, I thought, what is going on here? So I put a face mask on and just slid off the back of the boat because it was only around 15 to 20 metres deep. And you could just see the bottom. So I swam down a little bit and I could see the adult laying on the bottom there. And then so I just thought, oh, that's interesting. It's like it's having a rest. But then something caught my eye and it was all white right beside its head, and that's the first glimpse of, young newborn calf I could see there. So that was not what I was expecting, and, pretty incredible to see.
3: Do you think the calf would have been stillborn, or what's your thoughts?
2: My thoughts, obviously, it would just be what I took from it. I didn't see that part of it. I was there as the placenta was passed, so I knew it had just happened. From what I saw, I believe it was stillborn. Also being down there on the bottom, I was picturing it had no air in its lungs, things like that. So I was picturing a stillborn that was down on the bottom, and then the mum kept coming up and down just to check on it. The communication was so loud underwater. You could hear the mum communicating, which I took to the calf because she was laying down beside it. Just, so much vocalisation. And then, coming up and down and always returning back to the calf.
3: This is obviously a rare opportunity for you. What did you take away from it in terms of wild behaviour?
2: Yeah, it was. At the time, I was sort of engrossed in it all and it was all happening and it was hard to sort of take it all in. It was incredible show of nature, I suppose. Also quite sad seeing that situation. But, it wasn't until after and you digest it all and it sort of, I suppose for me, it's something I've always felt whales would do. I've worked with dolphins for a long time and I know that they can mourn the death of companion animals, calves, things like that. So I've always felt like that's something that would happen in the baleen whale sort of family and humpbacks. But to actually be there and see it with your own eyes, and then I suppose the aftermath of talking with a lot of scientists about it that have contacted me and the fact that it hasn't been documented and that was a very, very rare case and something special, then it really sunk in that day was quite incredible. And
3: how long did the mother remain with the calf?
2: So I was there in the end, because we were just floating and doing nothing. I had my son there. It was a pretty amazing experience because we, even on the top side in the boat, we had the whales coming up, both of them, the companion and the mother coming up and just sitting with us. So the experience was amazing. So we sat there for well over an hour before we actually had to sort of drift off them and we moved on. I collected the placenta, so I needed to race that up to SeaWorld where they were going to test and do things like that. But I actually had a friend who saw me out there and called me during it.

0: They live on the beachfront at Palm Beach directly in and could see it was my boat. So he was firstly ringing to see if I was okay, and I explained what happened. He went on to see, which obviously we don't have the exact evidence, it was the same two animals, but those, yeah, in the exact same location, two animals for the next 3 days, so 3 days in total, were out there in the exact same spot, coming up to breathe, disappearing, coming back up again.
1: Was it pretty sad for you to be there and see what had happened?
0: At first, it was incredible, and to have those animals so close with my son, we thought it was amazing. It wasn't until, yeah, obviously I went down and I saw what I saw. It was pretty, it was a sad sight seeing this perfect little tiny humpback whale, fully formed, look healthy as it could be. Just, it looked like it was asleep on the bottom. But to see the actions of the mum and the vocalisation, so not just swimming around it, it was actually, the mother was going down sitting eye to eye and putting its peck straight over the back of the young animal. So to see that connection and the mother actually going down there, she wasn't pushing it around or anything. She was sitting with it, touching it, and then coming around, going nose to nose. So, yeah, watching that was heartbreaking to see that. But, yeah, I suppose after the fact, it was one of those things where nature's pretty raw and sometimes you get to witness it.
2: SeaWorld Foundation rescue boat captain Andrew Mulville speaking with The Wire's contributor from National Indigenous Radio Services, Mark Hydes.
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2: The job market across the country is becoming narrower, seeing more Australians looking for jobs to keep up with the cost of living. Applying for a job often means faking it until you make it. But what if the real faker was the job itself? Ghost jobs are rising and job seekers are the most impacted cohort. The Wire's contributor from FBI Radio, Lindsay Vassello, has the story.
4: How does it make you feel when you don't get a response from employers?
5: I guess it leaves me feeling a little helpless. It already feels like such a big task, but to sort of be left aimless, kind of, it doesn't help.
4: Finding work is a struggle for many young people. If youth unemployment doubled the national average, it can feel like many factors are against them.
6: You go into places with a resume, you say you guys hiring, they say no, they turn you down.
7: The avenues that we find work in are so saturated with AI.
5: Just trying to find somewhere that's available, that's kind of in a decent location.
4: But amongst the strife hides a common trend.
8: I did apply to like 50 or 60 places and no one got back to me.
6: Indeed, no one replies.
9: One of my friends, she was applying for a job and she just never heard back. And then they were like, sorry, after like 4 months. I was like, that's wild.
4: More than half of Aussie job seekers get ghosted by employers. It's tempting to feel self-doubt, but the problem isn't always a resume's quality, but a job's validity. If so, you may have encountered a ghost job.
10: Ghost job is simply a job where it appears online for a long period of time, leaving the job openings open so that the prospective employees think that it is available and keep applying for it, which does not actually exist or any progress is going to happen there.
4: That's Dr. Sukuma Maripanada, a longtime scholar in HR sustainability. His research into the impacts of ghost jobs has led to some concerning observations.
10: The negative side for the prospective applicants would be, oh, I've tried so many jobs and I haven't got any interview from them. So that puts them into mental health issues, and that puts a lot of pressure on their self.
4: Motives behind a ghost job vary, from increasing a company's stock value, giving hope to overworked staff, and even building a talent pool.
10: Some organization might say that we want good pool of talents, so we allow these advertisements stay longer because we are not paying any additional cost for leaving it online. So more and more applicants apply, and I have a good pool of talents. Whenever I need, I can use them. So it's cost effective for them, and it is also attracting more applications. So that's a positive thing for prospective employees thinking, oh, okay, I'm applying for a job, so there's some hope in it.
4: But what if hope is not enough for applicants? How does one take action to balance the playing field?
10: How you can identify a ghost job. If you have seen an online advertisement for more than 30 days, that's a first sign. The second way you can do that is cross-check company's website, because the company website might change or they might take things out, whereas on an online platform, that job might stay. Or the best way would be your job description being vague.
4: These tips may be valuable to a sole applicant, but what happens if you want to combat ghost jobs as a movement? New laws in California and Ontario aim to tackle this phenomenon, whilst in Australia, a petition against ghost jobs was addressed in federal parliament as late as May 2026. But as many push for regulations, what can companies do now to make job listings transparent?
10: The employer needs to be aware of the negative impact it creates. Yes, it's going to attract a good pool of talents, and they would say 10% of those talents, we use them in the future, otherwise we are not going to get this opportunity. So the best thing would be for them to set a deadline, in a sense, 1 month. Then they should take off the advertisement.
4: As ghost jobs persist, it may feel like a challenge to see through the smoke and mirrors, but this fake front isn't necessary. With some evaluation, regulation, and straight up honesty, a HR's tall tale can become a genuine job prospect.
2: 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And unfortunately, that's the end of the show today. As always, thank you so much for being with me. I'm Emma Watsky from Radio Adelaide here in Tandunya. 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
11: 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It's Old Man Coleman on ACCC Community Radio 102.1 FM on Warramungu Country. That was The Wire. We just listened to them. It's me. As they shut down on their music now. And I will come up with a bit of weather directly and let you know what's happening around the town. And a great big shout out to Warren Hayes last night. What a great concert at the Araluen Centre in Alice Springs. It was a great turnout. So thank you very much, Warren, and a great album. And great to hear it. We've got Darwin today, 24 to 31 degrees. No, not really much chance of rain. Alice Springs, sunny, 16 to 31. There's a 24% chance of rain there, so whether it happens or not, we don't know. Burralula, sunny, 19 to 32. Catherine, sunny, 20 to 35. Nullumboy, 22, sunny to 27. And Tennant Creek, sunny, 20 to 33. So, looks like Catherine's going to be the hottest place again this today in the Northern Territory. And, yeah, you're on the community radio, and, you know, you can stream us on www.ACCC.com.au. 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Our text line, yeah, text line is 0410218333, or you can contact me direct on 0427 313525. Send me a message or just PM me on my Facebook, and we'll get things out. Now, if you're in Tennant Creek or you're in Elliot, you're in anywhere in the Northern Territory and you're travelling through and you want to say something, a Triple C studio is over here at the Charles Darwin University Centre in Staunton Street, or Kangaroo, just drop on down and knock on the door, and we'll have a bit of a yarn and see what's going on around the place. And just let me know what's going on out in the road there, any potholes or animals on the road, just to warn the rest of the people. If you're coming into Tennant Creek, just be aware that at the moment with the processing going on at Noble's Knob and White Devil. There's a lot of trucks on the road, but they cross the Stuart Highway at the Kazinsi crossing. So just beware as you come through there. I know the truckies are pretty spot on there. They're always looking out. So, yeah, we've got the cure coming up with a speak of my language.

John Butler Trio across the universe. Hey, listen, now this weekend at the Transit Centre, we've got our community markets. That's tomorrow morning starting at 9 a.m. That's right. There's lots of food, lots of different things you can get there. There's all sorts of things that you can get there. I know that Michael will have his calendars in tomorrow, so he's hoping to get them in tomorrow. So that's a great thing to get yourself, get a big, great calendars, you know, like, and it's all a part of Tennant Creek and it's community, you know, like, keep it all local, you know, and have yourself a great time. So, yeah, get there to the markets tomorrow morning. I'll be there as ACCC. I'm going to have a bit of a yarn to a few people there tomorrow, all about what's happening there. And then this Wednesday coming on the 30th of September, that's right, 30th of September, because it's grand final this weekend, the 27th. So on the 30th, we've got a community shed meeting about housing. Now, if everybody would like to get there around about 10 a.m., the minister himself will arrive at 10:30, and then we can have a great, great yarn. Yes, that's right. I know that some people are living in dog boxes, you know, but we've got to get it all out there. Mr. Albanese and all these fellas, you know, they all... When they come to town, everybody seems to clean everything up and, oh, yeah, they only see the good part. They never see the bad part, you know. So I think that people like that live in, what do they say? They live in glass houses, yeah. They don't live in the real world, you know. Like, and I suppose, you know, like myself, I get a bit annoyed with politicians. Yeah, that's right, I do. The simple reason is that, you know, they go to school. They go to university, and then they go straight into politics. Okay, they might be smart, educated people, but they know nothing about what reality is. You know, they haven't lived in the real world. They don't understand. You know, they've got no idea. You know, like, you know, how people can fall off the rails, how people can get on Umgwala, how people can get on drugs and all that. So it's all a part of nature, I suppose, and we're all human beings, you know, like nobody's perfect, you know, and it's one of those things, I suppose. I had a great tutoring from my grandfathers and uncles and my father and everything like that. They always said to me, you know, oh, you know, you're going to make mistake, boy, you know, you're going to make mistake, but that's what you got to learn by. You learn by that mistake. Once you learn by that mistake, you'll come good, you know. But if you don't learn by that mistake, man, you're not going to be nothing much good at all. So that's what's, you know, my sort of education. Now, like I said, yes, don't forget the community markets. And there was a great big shout-out to Warren H. Williams there last night. The concert in Araloon was a big success. Thank you very much. And, yeah, we've got a song here now by... the Jezebels. I'm the head of the Jezebel, and it's called A Deep Wide Ocean.

That was the Jezebels, Deep Wide Ocean. Hey, you know, today is the 24th of September, and in 1968, on this day, television was changed forever. Because you know what started that day? 60 Minutes, yes, on the 24th of September 1968 it started. You know, it was just a couple of fellows sitting around. It was Mike Wallace, he was sitting there, and I can't think of the name of the other fellow was there. No, I can't think of him at the moment. Mike Wallace was just sitting there, and it was like a magazine for television, you know, like just interviewing and talking about things and that. And that's how 60 Minutes started on the 24th of September 1968. Also, like, you know, you hear about pilgrimages and all that sort of thing. On the 24th of September, there was a pilgrimage in Saudi, reported by Saudi officials. It was the Hajj to Mecca, pilgrimage. And you know, there was 2,400 people were killed in the stampede. So they must have been keen to get along there to do it. Okay, then we got the American alternative rock group Nirvana. You remember Nirvana? And they released a breakthrough album, Nevermind, on this day in 1991. You remember Kurt Cobain? He was a front man of that band. Okay, then in 1960s, way back in 1960, the first nuclear-powered aircraft, the Enterprise, was launched by the United States, and they're still going today. You know, from then on, there was submarines and ships, everything, so it's all been done all around the world. So it was a great thing. And in 1934, one of the greatest baseball players ever, because I know I played baseball in Tennant Creek. Baseball used to be big in Tennant Creek here. And Babe Ruth played his last baseball game for the New York Yankees at the Yankee Stadium. That was Babe Ruth. You know, like all the different things that happened all around the world. So on this day, on the 24th of September. So, hope you're having a great day. And do you remember a fella called, tomorrow it is in here for Arnold Palmer. Arnold Palmer on the 25th of September. Arnold Palmer, he used an unorthodox swing and an aggressive approach to become one of golf's most successful and well-liked star, died at the age of 87. That's tomorrow, the 25th. Okay, just a few facts for you there. I've got The Walls now with Lighthouse.

0: Hey, a big shout out there to Robert there. And it's good to know that we've been listened to. Is that I introduced them as the Walls, and it was actually the Waifs. And thank you very much for letting me know that, Robert. And we're going to go on now with a little bit of news.
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2: Good morning, I'm Laura Devoy. The Prime Minister will today deliver Australia's national statement to the United Nations General Assembly. He's expected to push Canberra's case for a seat on the UN Security Council. Two non-permanent seats are up for grabs at the next election in 2028. During his trip to the US this week, Anthony Albanese has been touting the government's social media ban and pushing for global safeguards on artificial intelligence. Meantime, Israel's Prime Minister has defended military action against Gaza and Iran. Benjamin Netanyahu spoke at the UN this morning, where he denied Israel was carrying out a genocide against Palestinians and claimed world leaders had thanked him for taking out Iran's nuclear facilities.
3: Devastating Iran's nuclear facilities was hard. It was very hard to do. But for me, it was one of the easiest decisions I've ever had to make as Prime Minister. Because if we hadn't done it, we'd all be dead.
2: Dozens of delegates walked out of the room during Mr. Netanyahu's speech. A New South Wales police officer has died in a car crash in Sydney's inner west. A fully marked police vehicle was travelling under lights and sirens when it crashed into a tree in Redfern early this morning. The passenger, a female constable, died, while the driver, a male constable, was taken to hospital in a stable condition. The crash has been declared a critical incident and investigations are underway. The European Union says it'll use December's G20 summit to continue to condemn Russia's invasion of Ukraine. Russian President Vladimir Putin has been invited to the gathering in Miami. Here's the BBC's Sasha Schlichter.
4: One would be forgiven for feeling confused by the messages coming out of Washington. Last week, the Justice Department unseals an indictment charging five men connected to Russian intelligence with running a global assassination plot. Days later, Marco Rubio announces Vladimir Putin has been invited to the G20 summit. The EU says this won't stop it from castigating Russia, but Poland's Prime Minister Donald Tusk says he is concerned such an invitation might be viewed by Moscow as encouragement to continue its aggressive policies.
2: Parents and carers are being urged to support children in strengthening water safety skills. The National Swim Into Summer campaign gets underway on Monday. Kids Alive says families will have free access to five online lessons and swim schools will be offering free lessons as well. New data from the 2026 National Drowning Report reveals one-year-olds remain the age group at the highest risk of drowning. National Operations Manager Emma Lawrence told National Radio News these findings highlight the importance of swimming lessons.
5: We're encouraging families to enrol into swimming lessons, and to help the Learn to Swim journey, we're offering five free online swimming lessons so parents can learn the basics of breath control, submersion, floating, propulsion and those types of skills.
2: Turning to sport, Brisbane star Lachie Neale says he's looking forward to playing in the AFL Grand Final. The 33-year-old successfully overturned his one-match suspension for striking at the AFL Appeals Board last night. Neale was instead fined $10,000.
6: Obviously very happy with the Appeal Board's decision. Looking forward to playing in the Grand Final now, and just want to thank the club, everyone involved for the process and helping me play this weekend, and the AFL Appeals Board for their decision as well.
2: Neither Brisbane nor Fremantle have made any changes to the teams that won the preliminary finals last week. They'll meet at the MCG tomorrow.
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0: Yeah, you're on ACCC Community Radio, coming to you live on Warramunga Country, yes, in Tennant Creek. 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Yeah, I'm just going to carry on now with a little bit more music. This is the Whitlams. Thank you for loving me at my worst.

Whittlams, thank you for loving me at my worst. Yeah. Hey, yeah, don't forget this weekend we got the grand final. Yeah, we've got the mighty Lions, Fitzroy Lions. They're playing the Dockers from Western Australia, and I think in Tanner Creek you can view it on the big screen at the Memo. Don't know what's happening at the Sporties, but I know there's going to be on the big screen down at the Memo there. So get yourself there. Have a great day out. Lachie Neal's been allowed to play, so that's a great plus for the Lions, and they're going for a three-peat this year. So it's not that long back when Geelong only beat them by a point or one goal. I can't remember now. They could have been going for a four-peat. So that's what's happening this weekend. Just remember, behave yourselves, have fun. Yeah, have fun, but just be all helping along going well. Now we've got the birthday party, and it's just you and me.

0: one weird song.
1: We call this the act of mating. But
0: the bloody hang, I don't know what they're like. We'll see how they go.
1: And animals that you should know about.

It was the butterfly effect, something about insanity. We all suffer from that, yeah, but never mind. If you're out there and you're travelling and you want to get a message through, you can text me on 0410-218-333 or 0427-313525 and I will get it out there for you. Or you want to drop in and say g'day, it's, you come and drop into the studio at Kargaroo here and knock on the door and I'll let you in. You can come in and say g'day. Now we've got the Foo Fighters with Everlong.

That was Everlong, Foo Fighters. Okay, yeah. I got another song coming up now. I'm just trying to play a lot of different music today. I've been talking to a lot of people out there and they've let me know what they want to listen to. So I'm trying to get them all out there for you, everybody. This next song is Green Day, Boulevard of Broken Hearts. Broken Dreams, sorry.

Green Day, Boulevard of Broken Dreams. We've got Hootie and the Blueface coming up now, and they're Letting Her Cry. Yeah, that's right, Let Her Cry. You're on ACCC Community Radio 102.1 FM, and it's live here on Warramunga Country. Yes, live. 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And thank you, Robert, for getting on to me there before when I made that mistake. I called him the walls, not the wife. And it's good to know that people are listening out there. So this is Hootie and the Blowfish, and they're going to let her cry.

0: It was Hootie and the Blowfish, Let It Cry. Now we've got a few announcements, and then we come back with a song by the Stereophonics, Step On My... Yeah, what is it? Step On My what?
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0: If you got Step On My Side, old size nines, you got it right.

Step on the old size nines. That's right. And we've got some more good music coming up, but I just want to let you know about community markets tomorrow morning at 9 a.m. at the Transit Centre. Get yourselves down there. Great food, great people, great place to get social too, and great things to find out, a lot of things that are happening around the town, and you know, you never know what can be there at the markets tomorrow morning at 9 a.m. Get yourselves down there, have a great day. Yes, and we've got Jeff Buckley coming up, and he's back in New York City.

0: That was a bit different. It was Jeff Buckley back in New York City. Now, we're going to hear from one of the best mentors, or one of the greatest Indigenous mentors in Australia. His name is Kutcher Edwards.
1: G'day, you mob. This is Kutcher Edwards, and you're listening to 8CCC in Alice Springs. Good on ya.
0: Now we've got John Lennon, and Give Peace a Chance.
2: Two, one, two, three, four.

That was a great John Lennon, Give Beast a Chance. Now, someone we haven't heard of for a long time is Killing Heidi. You remember Killing Heidi? And, well, I haven't heard her sing for a long time. And I've got a song here called Aweer, W-E-I-R. But don't forget, you're on ACCC Community Radio 102.1 FM. And we bring you everything we can. And if you got something to for us to get out there, we will get it out there. So if you're listening in today, you've got something you want to get out there, just contact me here at ACCC on 0410 218 333, or 0427 313 525, or come and see me tomorrow at the Tennant Creek Markets. I'll be doing a bit of a live show down there tomorrow, so come on down and get something out there. Yes, you got something to say? Yeah. Okay, this is Killing Heidi with Aweer.

King Stingray with Best Bits. Oh, we've got another song coming up soon, but don't forget we've got the community markets tomorrow, and don't forget next Wednesday on the 30th of September we've got the housing minister coming to the community shed. Yeah, so be there around about 10 o'clock. I know the minister will arrive about 10:30, or might be a little bit earlier, but yeah, and it'll be a great day. It's all about housing in the Barkly district. Yes, so we've got Kings of Leon with the bucket.

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0: These are ordinary women with extraordinary lives. They are the first in their field.
1: As we are coming to the end of this series of Ordinary Women, Extraordinary Lives, we decided to take a moment to reflect on some of the highlights and the collaboration between National Pioneer Women's Hall of Fame and ACCC, and the number of other organisations and individuals who have been involved in creating this series.
0: I've enjoyed learning how to work with sound, how to think about sound, using the sound editing program. Yeah, the professional development. I really appreciated Joy's time for teaching us those things and the opportunities that working on the series has given us to learn those things. It's also meant that we've reached out, we've made contact with the NT Archive Service. That's been a great relationship to foster, and great to see the oral history recordings that the NT Archive Service holds. We've also reached out to people in the community. So Leslie Oldfield's husband, for example, has been really supportive and a great help in the work we did on the Leslie Oldfield profile. You know, it's re-established a relationship between the National Pioneer Women's Hall of Fame and Claire Martin, for example, which then led on to Claire coming down for International Women's Day in 2016. I guess just the whole process, yeah.
2: Well, I've enjoyed learning to do the editing. That's been most of the time fun, sometimes frustrating, but mostly fun. I feel quite proud of the Enid one because I did that one from beginning to end and I was really involved in that. And I suppose the Claire Martin one, I was involved from beginning to end with that one too. So that was really good. But yeah. I enjoyed all of them. They're all interesting women.
3: Yeah, they're all extraordinary.
2: They are.
3: So, see, now I'm going to put you on the spot. If you could do a story of any woman in the world, who do you think you'd pick?
2: Ooh.
3: That's a nice, easy question,
2: Ooh, isn't it? What springs to mind is Golda Meir. I think she was sort of, you know, being way, way, way back then, the leader of her country was, I think she must have been pretty remarkable. And tough, especially to be the leader of Israel, which is a country that's always been at war. So I think she must have been a very tough lady.
0: Ordinary women with extraordinary lives.
4: I think the highlight so far for me has been Ruby Payne Scott. She was a physicist, worked for the CSIRO, and what that poor lady went through back in those days, simply because she was a woman, was amazing, and she still achieved amazing things. So yeah, she's a bit of a favourite for me. I really like her.
3: If you could do a...
5: 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I am a lawyer at the Central Australian Women's Legal Service, also known as CALS, and one of the hosts of Sisters in Law. I'd like to acknowledge that we are broadcasting from